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8: Friday, we have all kinds of stuff this hour. We're identical twins, immigration lawyers, some guys angry at the black population. What, Chris? Let's do this one. Jesse, why doesn't Trump turn Netanyahu and Israel loose on Iran to take the nuclear dust and to decimate their military with the support of the USA, but not our ground troops? We get spoiled in the United States of America. We get spoiled because of naval and air superiority. If you just have one of those two things, naval superiority, air superiority, you really can become borderline untouchable when it comes to defense. When it comes to defense, you have this amazing Navy like we do. I'm sure America will be invaded one day, but it's going to be a long, long, long time before anybody can physically come here because our Navy will blow you out of the water on your way across the seas. It's just a huge thing. Same thing with air power. We can have bombers take off from Iowa and fly to Iran where they will drop a large bomb down a ventilation shaft that blows up an underground nuclear bunker? What? Yeah, we can do that. Our Navy, our Air Force, it feels like a superpower, doesn't it? And it is. That's the best way I can put it. It's a superpower. You can fly. You can see through walls. You have a superpower. But don't make the mistake so many superheroes make in movies in thinking that you have every superpower and that your superpower means you can do whatever you want whenever you want. You just want Trump to turn Netanyahu and Israel loose on Iran to take the nuclear dust. Israel has 8 million people. Total. Iran has 90 million people. I want you to go look at a map. Do you know how gigantic that country is? Iran is huge. Absolutely huge. It's like the size of the Western United States of America. You ever driven out west? The roads just go and go and go to no end. It's enormous. Israel doesn't have as cutting edge as their military is, and technologically, and of course their spy activity is the best in the world and stuff like that. As cutting edge as Israel is, they don't have the numbers to go stomping into Iran as the boots on the ground in Iran. And then, by the way, once you get there, you have to go to various nuclear sites across the country, evading what's left of the Iranian military, the Iranian militias. You then have to get to these nuclear sites that we have bombed into smithereens. You have to set up a gigantic construction operation to dig down to the bottom of the nuclear bunker that we previously vaporized. You have to do all this while under hostile enemy fire. When people say, let's just go get the nuclear dust, I'm not insulting you, but I am letting you know I howl in laughter at how naive people make that sound, as if we could just send 3 Green Berets in and it'll take 15 minutes and everything is wrapped up. That's not going to happen. And you have to provide these ground troops in this gigantic country. You have to give them air cover or they're going to die. Well, Iran has modern enough anti-air defenses that they've already shot down multiple United States jets. So now you've got a huge, huge deal on your hands. And by the way, I'm not saying don't do it. That's up to other people. That's not what I'm saying. What I am saying is, don't think that it's easy or fast or just turn Israel loose. Israel's having a hard time uprooting Hezbollah and Lebanon. Lebanon's like the size of my thumbnail. Iran is a gigantic, and I should also note, mountainous country of 90 million people. Do you know what it would be like to fight on the ground in that country? The people who are still desperately, for various reasons, trying to sell us, just go kill them all and let God sort them out, do not understand how difficult, how deadly, how costly that kind of an operation is. To take all the nuclear dust out of Iran ourselves would be a gigantic war. A gigantic war. It would be. Yeah, I know we could kill other leaders and drop bombs on them. It would be a gigantic war. It's not like snatching Venezuela's president out of his mansion in the middle of the night. This is a whole different ballgame. But because we have superpowers when it comes to the Navy and the Air Force, we can convince ourselves that everything is easy. The bombing campaign is always the easy part. It always has been. In World War II, how many times have you heard me go on some history rant about World War II in the Pacific? And it doesn't matter. Pick your island. Saipan, Okinawa, Iwo Jima. Pick your battle. The easy part was always, hey, let's park the Navy ships off here and start bombarding the living daylights out of the island. Just blow up every square inch of the island. Then because we have air superiority, let's fly our planes over and we'll just napalm the whole freaking thing and blow, drop bombs everywhere you go. Well, that's the easy part. If you want to actually take the island, which we did have to actually take the island, you can't lob enough naval gunfire to do it. You can't drop enough napalm to do it. You are going to have people physically there to do it. And getting there physically is when the real ugly stuff begins, doesn't it? All right, let's move on. Hey, Jesse, the craziest part to me about identical twins is when they reach adulthood, it's the commitment to the bit. You basically have to make the same life choices and stay the same size of the twin. You can't even go enjoy some extra Cheddar Bay biscuits if the other one doesn't like them, because they wouldn't look the same. This is my thing. I'm glad other people are getting on board with this identical twin hate. Why do you have to do everything the same? I don't understand why everything has to be done the same. It doesn't make sense. But you know who does make sense? Eric Schmidt.
9: Your comments are astounding, Senator. You mentioned a few words, horrific. I think to the American taxpayer that's been ripped off by people who came to this country, to rip them off, that's horrific. You talk about bizarre. No, it's my time now. It's my time. You went over time. It's my time. Bizarre is the idea that you would be here in this committee defending violent murderers from being deported, that you would be defending violent rapists from being deported, that you would defend people who took advantage of the good.
8: This is Mazie Hirono, who he's beating up on, by the way.
9: People, this country, their taxpayer dollars. That is bizarre. A terrorist who kills American citizens. You know what's bizarre is your defense of that. So forgive me if your 24 million Americans should be, or naturalized citizens should be afraid. That's ridiculous. You have no. You have nothing but fear mongering here.
8: I love Eric Schmidt. He's awesome. All right. Back to these questions. We have a ton of them. Hey, Jesse. Chris, looks like you're going to be lumped in this one, buddy. Sorry. New York City is interesting. However, it's doomed to fail, just like our country. This guy's in a dark place. I do not have the exact demographic numbers of the population. However, I do know that there are a lot of Jewish, black, and illegals there, and likely mostly foreigners. I take a sports spin on this and wonder why there are no big time protests complaining about Knicks tickets. Forget about the Jewish folks, as they don't seem to care because they're getting their fair share of our money too. And they all go under the religious preface, which is another immigration loophole. And are black folks really this naive to see that their elected officials of choice for generations are dissing them and appeasing illegals big time? Chris, why are you taking over New York City? What, Chris? Don't say you've never been. All right. Don't say you've ever. It's one big tribe, Chris. All right. Quit. Focus. We'll be back.
10: Jesse Kelly. Back soon. Uniquely Louisville. 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
16: The Jesse Kelly Show on a magnificent Friday, an Ask Dr. Jesse Friday. We have so many still to get to. I want to touch on this story, though, before we get back to those. And yes, you can still email the show, jesse@jessekellyshow.com. There was an article out from OPB, and really they broke down the economic data. Women are getting most of the jobs. Of the 390,000, this is from the article, of the 390,000 jobs the Labor Department says were created since the start of Trump's second term, nearly all
8: 348,000 of them went to women, with only 21,000 going to men. That's nearly 17 times as many jobs filled by women as men.

0: That's because through various government programs, Medicare, Medicaid, Obamacare, just and that's just a few of them. There's endless government programs that dole out taxpayer money for healthcare things. Remember one of those fraudulent things we've been hearing about is hospices? Remember, you've heard, I've played you audio before of Oz talking about this, Dr. Oz talking about this hospice care. Well, what's the idea behind all this? The idea is I run a home hospice care. So what do? Oh, I go play video games at my grandma's house for 2 hours. I call it a home hospice care, and the government sends me money. The government sends me money. There are large quantities of government money flowing into the healthcare sector in this country, and that's why it appears to be the field that is growing, and really one of the only fields, if not the only field, that is growing. Okay, so why so many women instead of men? Well, when I say the healthcare industry is growing, it's perfectly normal to think, oh, good, more doctors. We've got more doctors, right? And yes, there are always more doctors, but for the most part, it's not doctors. It's a nurse here. It's a PA there. I don't want to say entry level, because there's not obviously nothing wrong with being a nurse or entry level about it, but lower than a doctor. I'll put it that way. Lower than a doctor. They're going into that field. And administrators to run the various healthcare companies where the government money is flowing. It's not as much of the economy is only for women now thing, although that can be a problem. The problem is the only part of the economy that's growing is healthcare. There you go. I wanted to just lay that out there. And again, Oz talks about, well, where's the fraud? He brought it up yesterday, that healthcare fraud in Ohio. Where is it?
1: Unfortunately, this area around Columbus is responsible in Franklin County for one third of all of the $1.5 billion spent on home health care in Ohio. Think about that.
0: $1.5 billion of your money.
1: A third of all of the money spent on home health care in the entire great state of Ohio is generated here. That's three times what you would expect. There's a road very close to where we are, 288 home health care facilities in that several block area on that one road. Again, it defies belief. Some of these buildings were vacant. You wouldn't put anybody up in those buildings, not certainly the place that would house home health care. Now, this is a mecca for Somalian populations. It's a hub for the Nepalese and Bhutanese populations.
0: Yeah, we got it. I don't want to start ranting about foreigners again, but you understand what I mean. That's what's happening. Hey, Jesse, I am an immigration lawyer, and believe it or not, I agree with everything you say about the topic. While I am ethically bound to strenuously represent my clients, I am not like the majority of my colleagues who are dyed-in-the-wool communists and true believers. To be perfectly honest, I'm in it because it pays well. Unlike those other unethical beeps, I would never file a blatantly frivolous asylum application, nor ever advance an untruth before the court or USCIS. I firmly believe if the commie rats retake Congress and the Senate, and God forbid the presidency, they will unravel all the good done by Trump and even go so far as bringing back all of those who have been deported at taxpayer expense. Please do not use my name, as I still have to, unfortunately, work with these people. Keep the faith. I brought that up because we just talked about where money is flowing. The reason there are so many immigration lawyers in this country, in part, is there's so much money that flows into that issue. How many commie nonprofits are taking billions of dollars and distributing them out to immigration lawyers in order to facilitate the invasion of the United States of America by barbarians from all over the globe? Immigration is big business. And the sad part of it is a lot of this stuff in a roundabout way is funded by you and me. Now, a lot less now that Trump is in office. But when Democrats take office, they just go grab gigantic handfuls of gold from the U.S. Treasury and start chucking it at everybody who's trying to get foreigners into the country. Because, of course, Democrats understand a country full of foreigners is a country that will elect Democrats and communism. All right, we have a lot more to go. Japanese question.

0: Good news. The greatest test of the American spirit is upon us now. Why is this good news? Because throughout American history, high testosterone men thrive in times of chaos and uncertainty. Every red-blooded American man runs toward great trials and challenges. Communist big tech companies are trying to destroy American jobs. War in the Middle East is intensifying. Fertility rates are plummeting. And worst of all, there's a relentless 24/7 propaganda campaign aimed to demoralize us and break our will. Communists want to tear down Western civilization itself. With the constant bashing of masculinity, estrogens, and plastic, which is everywhere, and the junk in our food and water supply, it's no wonder the average testosterone levels are half of what they were 50 years ago. 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
2: ABC News, I'm Dave Packer. Strong indications of a deal in the next few days with Iran to end the war. ABC's Jonathan Carl.
3: The senior administration official told reporters the agreement, quote, reopens the Strait of Hormuz and lifts the U.S. blockade. But then a 60-day period for the U.S. and Iran to hash out an agreement on the future of Iran's nuclear program. The official says the memorandum of understanding, quote, leads to the dismantling of that program and for the destruction and removal of Iran's stockpile of enriched uranium.
2: Two court rulings for some of President Trump's executive moves. One judge clearing the way for the UFC martial arts event at the White House on Sunday. But another judge ruling his name must come off the Kennedy Center. A scaffold has already been placed in front of his name on the building. 10 injured, one person dead, and a gunman found dead at the scene of an hours-long standoff with police today in Midland, Texas. This is ABC News.
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13: It is the Jesse Kelly Show on a wonderful Ask Dr. Jesse Friday. Let's get back to them, shall we? Dear historical oracle and Japanese ninja throwing star champion, congratulations on beating an entire class of Japanese first graders with your throwing star competition. Okay, pause. One, that's insulting and it's wrong. Two, you cannot imagine how many Japanese school children are out and about in Japan. It was one of those things everybody pointed out and talked about. Wherever you go, there are legions of these kids out and about. If you're in a restaurant, they'll be walking through the restaurant. If you're in a museum, they'll be in the museum. If you're everywhere in Japan, it's like, do they ever go into the actual classroom in Japan? I don't know what they do, but they're always out and about. Anyway, it goes on to say, do you think Spencer has a chance of becoming the mayor of L.A.? Isn't Rahman a communist? All her supporters are just going to vote for Bass. These commies stick together. What do you think? Says his name is Grant. I'm not sure how to answer this question because I don't like my answer. First of all, I so admire what Spencer Pratt has done. He's not only decided to jump in, he's gone all in. Gone all in, been very vocal about the failures of the current leadership of Los Angeles. He's been vocal online. He is making enemies and all the right enemies. The communists over there hate his freaking guts. And that is exactly what he is doing, is exactly the kind of thing that can save the United States of America if more people start doing it. It takes guts. It really does to run for office at any level. It certainly takes guts to run for mayor of Los Angeles in a completely communist city where the communists control every level of government and can do things to hurt you. And we know they will because they're communists. That's how they use the government anyway. It takes guts to go out there and do it, and do it well, and work hard. I want more people to do it, and I want him to win badly. I've told you already that Los Angeles has been communist for a very long time. When Karen Bass went to Cuba for her communist training, do you think they ever covered anything about elections? You know what communists think about elections. We've been playing all the news clips for you about the Los Angeles election. All the late ballots seem to favor Democrats. Why does it seem to favor Democrats? Democrats cheat in elections. They believe in cheating in elections. I have California friends, many of them, who will tell me that California steals every election. They believe there is cheating in every election in California because from the state down to the local level, California is run by communists top to bottom, and communists will put into place systems that make it impossible to win in a legitimate way. That's why, have you ever heard that old saying, and please don't do anything violent, it's just a saying, that you can vote your way into communism, but you have to shoot your way out of it? It's an old saying, and it's sadly true in many cases, but why is that a thing? So I can vote for the communists, but I'm going to have to resort to violence if I want to get rid of them. Why is that a thing? Because communists, once they get into power, will steal every election. They have nothing against it. They believe they should do it. All that matters is the revolution. That's their only morality. That's all that matters. I think he's got a very tough road ahead, but miracles can happen. They do. Bronco, how many votes do you think Randeep lost because he wouldn't come on the best radio show on the iHeartRadio network during the 1800 to 2100 Eastern to Standard time slot? You know what? That's not very nice. And how successful do you think he'd be as governor if he'd taken you up on your offer? His name is Tom. I was actually just talking to Chris and Corey about this today. I can't believe this guy never emailed us back.
14: My plan, MACA plan, make affordable California again, will recognize children who maintain GPA level 3.87, 3.93, will support first buying car upon graduation from high school, will credit $505. 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
13: Chris thinks maybe he never got the email we sent. That's a man who checks his emails, Chris. Telling you right now, I know a man who checks his emails. Randeep's a guy, he's working hard every single day for the children's. Sensei Shuriken. I'm tired of talking and hearing about it, Iran too. It's one of those drop a loaf or get off the pot kind of situations for me. However, since Congress recently passed a non-enforceable resolution to limit President Trump's use of soldiers in Iran, and the fact that the surrounding Islamic countries being attacked by Iran are failing to get involved, should we just pack up and leave with a stern Democrat low-T style messaging of don't make us do this to you again statement? Is it a viable third option? I've had this question before. Is it a viable third option? Can't we just leave? Can't we just take those ships and just kind of turn them around and come home? No. Why is this bad economically for the globe? Oil prices, everything else. Why is all this bad? It's bad because the Strait of Hormuz is not flowing. The Strait of Hormuz is not flowing because Iran has put mines in it, and they'll attack people with boats and drones. Basically, Iran has closed the Strait of Hormuz, or at least partially closed it. I know we're escorting some ships through and things like that. But the Strait of Hormuz right now is a trickle when it needs to be a waterfall. It's not flowing. We need it to flow. Now, those ships, they can't flow. They won't flow like a waterfall through the Strait of Hormuz unless they have assurances that they won't be attacked, that they won't hit a mine, because remember, we're talking not about naval ships here. We're talking about merchant vessels, big oil tankers, and there's all kinds of other goods on these things too. These are just normal sailors. This is what they do for a living. And these boats are super expensive with a lot of money worth of goods on these boats. And they sail to and fro around the globe. These boats are owned by major corporations. Major corporations insure their assets. Obviously, and it's an obvious point, but it's true. If you have a billion-dollar boat with $1 billion worth of cargo on it, you're going to have a $2 billion insurance policy on that boat, or you're not sending it out on the high seas because the ocean is a very dangerous place. Remember that story from a few years ago where BMW, I think it was, had a ship coming over here and it basically caught fire in the middle of the Pacific and all the cars went to the bottom of the ocean? Yeah, BMW had insurance on that ship. Of course they did. You're not going to ship without insurance. But that, again, that kicks the decision down to the insurance company. Now you have to have an insurance company who will provide you with insurance. And if you go to an insurance company and tell them, I have a $1 billion boat with $1 billion in goods, I need a $2 billion insurance policy for this trip, they're going to ask you, okay, where are you sailing? And you're going to say, the Strait of Hormuz. And they're going to say, ha, ha, ha, ha, ha, no thanks, not interested. The problem with packing up and leaving is it doesn't open the Strait of Hormuz. That has to be opened. That's why Trump's trying to hammer out a deal so Iran will take their hands off of it. The Strait of Hormuz must be opened or the goods will not flow the way they should. Make sense? We'll be back.
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1: It is the Jesse Kelly Show on a wonderful Friday and Ask Dr. Jesse Friday. I'm really enjoying when it comes to Graham Plattner. I'm enjoying this one. Some Democrats are all, well, I mean, I don't know, but a lot of them are taking the, what? I haven't heard of it. I'm not really sure
3: yet. In terms of the allegations that have been waged with respect to this particular candidate for the Senate, I haven't followed it closely. I will continue to defer to Leader Schumer and Senator Gillibrand in terms of the best path forward in Maine.
1: I haven't really followed it closely. Plattner from Maine? Oh, yeah, maybe I heard about the race, as if they're all not talking about it all the time. I thought this from Senator Jim Banks, Indiana, was really good. I thought it deserved a shout out on the show.
23: Anyone has to be 18 before they can buy tobacco, 21 before you can buy alcohol, 16 before you can have a driver's license. How young are some children in America when they have a sex transition surgery?
24: Yeah, as we noted, we put together a database based on claims data, the Stop the Harm database, and noted almost 14,000 kids less than the age of 17 and a half, and many of those, again, young teenagers who had these hormonal interventions and procedures, over 5,700 surgeries.
23: Ms. Cole, how old were you?
25: I was 13 years old when they put me on the first interventions. And I was 15. I didn't even have a driver's license yet. I didn't even have my first relationship when I had surgery to remove my breasts.
23: Lifelong issues, as you noted, complications that you could have received. Mr. Mentor, how young is it appropriate? Is it appropriate to talk to a child about sexuality? At what age? Is it appropriate at 12? Is that appropriate?
26: It is. I'm not sure what that has to do with the medical care we're talking
23: my question.
26: About here.
23: Is it appropriate at 12 to talk to a
26: decision,
23: child about their sexuality?
26: You know who that decision belongs to? Parents.
23: Is it appropriate for a teacher to talk to a child about issues of sexuality at the age of 12?
26: No.
13: Demons. A demonic religion. And we should, when we pray, we should remember the people, especially children who got caught up in all that tranny madness the communists were pushing there for a few years, because you and I may have moved on. The tranny madness seems to have been turned down quite a bit, but mercifully, honestly, seriously.
27: In the name of a just, merciful God.
13: But there are people who made permanent, life-altering decisions with their body during that time, and man alive, for the kids. Right. The adults, it is what it is. But for the kids who had teachers, parents, doctors, shrinks pushing them that way, I know it's naive to think they'll ever see justice on this planet, but man alive, do they deserve some of it. Dr. Bottom. And that's not very nice. What, Chris? It's, you know what? I am a Tallarico man.
28: My mouth when I launched this campaign were that the real fight in this country is not left versus right. It's top versus bottom.
13: My wife doesn't shut the drawers. She leaves clothes sticking out, kitchen drawers left open by an inch. I'm just walking around shutting things all day. What annoying habit does Ob have? Look, that's nothing I can divulge on the radio. I'm kidding. There's a ton, and I'm going to get it all off my chest right now. All right. First of all, annoying habits Ob has. Maybe this applies to a lot of women, and I believe it does. But, ladies, I understand that the comfy chair in the living room or comfy couch, I understand it may be aesthetically pleasing to throw a folded blanket over the back of the chair. It destroys the comfort of the chair. And you can say, well, just move it. But I don't want to have to disassemble my chair every time I want to sit in the chair. I just want to sit down in the chair. But in Ob's never-ending quest to make the perfect home, I have to disassemble. And you're exactly right, Chris. It's the same thing with the pillows on our bed. Hold on. Let me think. One, two, three, four. We have six pillows on the bed. Six pillows. Obviously, we only use two. I sleep on one. She sleeps on one. Ob makes the bed. When it's time to go to bed, I have to disassemble the bed every time. Another thing. The thought of what? I've got a lot on my mind, Chris. Sometimes I'm not in general a sloppy person at all. I'm not just not the way I am. I'm not dirty. I don't throw my dirty clothes on the floor and leave my trash around and stuff like that. I'm not that way. But she is meticulous about making sure everything is cleaned up and organized. And she's that nerd with like labels on everything and files. And she's an accountant by nature. That's what she is. Super, super organized. Sometimes I will leave something out because I'm going to grab it again in a minute, or I want to remember to take it to work. For instance, just a heads up, I have a Ninja Throwing Star kit that I'll be taking. What, Chris? That I'll be taking into the studio as soon as we're allowed back in? Well, I want to remember to take it to the studio. I'm not allowed to go to the studio. So I do what? I set it out by where I keep my car keys. She can't have things like that sitting out, so she puts them away. I know. See, you look on your face, Chris. Me too. She puts stuff away that I don't want away. It's not a big deal. But if I leave my comfy, if I like have a t-shirt and shorts, my lay around clothes in the house, I'm probably going to keep them by the shower. I'm not just going to ball them up on the floor or something, but I'll leave them out. No. Those things are getting washed and folded, and I'll come back, and she'd be like, you already wore them. I'd be like, that was one day. Anyway, I feel better. I really do feel better. You know what, Chris? I'm going to give her the Nancy Pelosi.
2: Last time I asked you about January 6th, why you turned the National Guard away on January 6th, you told me to shut up and that I was repeating Republican talking.
4: You're not going to shut up again because you're speaking lies.
13: Ob also throws things away. I walked in the laundry room the other day, and one of my oldest and favorite pairs of boxers was sitting in the trash can in the laundry room. I went storming into the kitchen and I said, what is this? And she said, you didn't notice the big hole in them? It's not that I didn't notice. I didn't care. The hole doesn't change anything. All right. There's already a hole in the front. If there's one in the back, what is the big deal? Anyway, we have another hour. 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
6: From ABC News, I'm Dave Packer. We're seeing the strongest signs yet that the U.S. and Iran are nearing an agreement to end the war. A senior administration official tells us there's an 80 to 85% chance it happens. Iran's foreign minister says a settlement's never been closer. ABC's Jonathan Carl.
8: President Trump emphasizes that under this agreement, if it is finalized, Iran will agree never to have or make a nuclear weapon. But there is nothing new about that. In fact, in the very first paragraph of the nuclear agreement that was negotiated by President Obama more than a decade ago, Iran makes that promise. That was an agreement, of course, that President Trump tore up in his first term.
6: A federal appeals court denying an 11th hour request to allow Donald Trump's name to stay on the facade of the Kennedy Center.
14: The decision from the Court of Appeals for the D.C. Circuit came following a last minute request from the Department of Justice to block the removal of Trump's name from what the president's allies sought to rename the Donald J. Trump and John F. Kennedy Center for the Performing Arts. A judge ordered Trump's name be removed 2 weeks ago, finding the renaming and closure of the cultural center were illegal. The Trump administration now faces a midnight deadline to remove the president's name from the facade of the building. Peter Haralambos, ABC News.
6: 10 injured, one person dead, a gunman found dead at the scene of an hours-long standoff with police today in Midland, Texas. Midland Police Chief Greg Snow.
15: Shortly after 8 a.m., we received a call through our dispatch center that there was a disturbance of weapons and shots were fired in this area. My officers responded. That quickly escalated into an active shooter situation.
6: There's been a search for the alleged gunman, 45-year-old Victor Matafiorial, since Wednesday when authorities say he began firing at officers to evade a police stop. World Cup fever taking hold. Team USA right now kicking off the first men's World Cup game on U.S. soil in more than 30 years, facing Paraguay at SoFi Stadium. 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

0: Kelly Show, final hour of the Jesse Kelly Show on a magnificent Friday. Then ask Dr. Jesse Friday with so much still to get to. Let's get back to the questions, though, shall we? Hey, Jesse. We all hear about how things suck, but music at least is an avenue to relax. There are timeless songs we can hear over and over again and not get tired. What's on your timeless song list? Well, this, first of all.
1: I am the Frito Bandito. I like Fritos corn chips. I love them, I do. I want Fritos corn chips. I'll get them from you. Ay, ay, ay, ay. Oh, I am the Frito Bandito. Give me Fritos corn chips and I'll be your friend. The Frito Bandito, you must not offend. Munch, munch, munch, munch Fritos.
0: And the other one is Bad News Rising by CCR. Bad Moon Rising, Bad News Rising. Dang it. Look, Chris, don't correct me. All right, maybe they have another unreleased version called Bad News Rising. I've got some bad news for you. Bad news is that we're being pillaged by foreigners. The good news is we had another set of arrests. The Trump administration is doing more for fraud and more to go after fraud than any administration of my lifetime. I've played for you a couple times that Dr. Oz thing about the home health care. It's happening in Los Angeles. It's happening in Minnesota. Yes, there's still a lot of theft in this country, but you should feel really good about the fact that they are actually tackling it instead of enabling it. Remember, that's a big difference between having a Democrat-run government and a Republican-run government, because so many of these fraud schemes are run by foreigners. Democrats help them do it. It's not just that they won't investigate it. They go the complete opposite way, and they clearly aid and abet them. They help them do it. They want them to do it. But when people wise up and stop voting Democrat, you get stuff like this.
2: Unfortunately, this area around Columbus is responsible in Franklin County for one third of all of the $1.5 billion spent on home health care in Ohio. Think about that. A third of all of the money spent on home health care in the entire great state.
0: Yeah, that's bad. Hey, Jesse, do you think AI will enable us to communicate with extraterrestrials? You're never going to talk to aliens, okay? You're never going to see aliens. It's not something that's going to happen. And I know what, Chris? What? Chris asked if I believe in aliens. It's not that I do or don't. I don't care. I'm not interested. I'm interested in the Earth. I don't really care about things outside of it because this is the planet God gave me. What, Chris? Chris said, what if they have cool transporter technology and therefore I'd never have to sit in traffic? Everyone knows sitting in traffic is a big pet peeve of mine. Really just sitting anywhere, delays, the big pet. Like if I'm in an airport and I get one of those horrible delays. Sorry, the wing fell off. It's going to be 5 hours. Unless I have some sort of emergency situation, I'll just leave the airport and go get a hotel. They'll usually do it for no money. Rebook me a ticket. Book me a ticket for tomorrow morning. I'm going to sleep. I'm going to go get a cheeseburger and I'm going to sleep. I'm not sitting here for 5 hours. Anyway, what if the aliens had cool transporter technology? You understand that the aliens, if you do ever encounter them, talk to them, are abducted by them, you understand that you're going to be disappointed, right? We all, you know, the most powerful thing, it's your imagination. The most powerful thing is when something is not explained, when it's a mystery. Well, your mind is a powerful thing. And your mind will go to a million different places that are amazing and scary. And then reality hits and you're like, it's kind of disappointing. You know, the aliens are probably going to be morons, right? They're going to be morons. You think they're going to be technologically advanced. They'll probably be backwards, completely backwards. They'll have just invented the wheel and you're going to hope they have transporter technology. It's not going to be what you want it to be. Dear Samurai, if the Jews controlled the world, why would they allow Christians to print the Bible? I don't know. Why did you people allow that, Chris? What? Jesse? A prediction is 10 to 15 years from now, hearing aid businesses will be booming. He goes on to talk about people having earbuds in their ears and noise canceling, and you're piping the sound right into your ears. All right. I agree that that's probably an issue if you're blasting things really, really loudly into your ears. But I will, however, say this. My father's generation, old school, older generations, at least in my house, at least my dad, I don't feel like hearing protection was ever prioritized at all. It just wasn't a thing that they did. Oh, you're running that jackhammer. Get your earmuffs in. It just wasn't something they did. And so I'm not sure that the next generation is going to have any more hearing loss than previous generations. Previous generations are crazy. And I mean, crazy tough and crazy brave, but crazy. Some of the pictures that I have a hard time looking at are, well, before I tell you that, I'm not thrilled about heights. I'm not afraid of heights anymore. The Marine Corps beat that out of me, but I don't want to stand on the edge of a cliff. I don't want to climb a 100-foot rope. I told you before about what a wuss I felt like on the zip line course. I just didn't let the boys or anybody else know. I smiled and laughed like my heart was pounding. I'm not thrilled about heights. I can do it. It's fine. But I'm not thrilled about it. All right. I say that to say this. Have you seen those old-timey pictures of the guys working on building skyscrapers in cities like New York City? I don't understand how anybody could do that ever. These guys working without protection. They're not tied off to something even. We're not talking about netting or shoring. These guys are walking on beams. And I don't know how high these buildings are. A mile above the street. When they eat lunch, there are pictures of this. They just sit down on the beam a mile above the street and have a sandwich. That's not even human. That is so, I have a hard time looking at the picture because I think to myself, I could never in a million years, not in a million years, not for, if you paid me $1 million an hour, $1 million an hour, I would not go do that job. And I would not go do it for 1 hour. I would not do the job, period. No, I would rather be poor than that. What, Chris? I'm telling you, I couldn't do it. El Sensei Sombrero. Konnichiwa. Konnichiwa to you too, buddy. Can you enlighten us on the, can you enlighten the up and coming ninja apprentices on your show, the throwing star style? Do you go overhand baseball throw or do you do an overhand backhand or more of a frisbee throw? His name is James. You keep asking and I keep trying to explain to you that I cannot explain all the ways of the ninja to you. Don't roll your eyes, Chris. A lot of these ways are secret, passed down from my people for generations and generations. What, Chris? No, I'm not talking about the Irish. I mean, my people, the ninja people, Chris. Ninja people like me, we have to guard secrets. Think about it this way. I want you to think about ninjutsu as if it's a superpower. In the wrong hands, it could potentially be dangerous. Very, very dangerous. You don't want everybody to know what I know. That would be a danger for society. We have to be selective about what we say and when we say it, all right? And I threw overhand. Dear Shaved Sasquatch, why doesn't President Trump order the military to just take control of the Strait of Hormuz? Thank you for such a great show. Okay, the military. Why don't they just take control of it? Let me explain. You know, the whole blockade thing, which I think is kind of lifted. Trump announced that it's lifted, but I'm not sure, whatever. The whole blockade thing. You can look at a map of the Strait of Hormuz. See that Strait of Hormuz? All right. Our naval blockade of the Strait of Hormuz was not in the Strait of Hormuz. It was on the borders of the Strait of Hormuz. We did not have our naval vessels all day, every day, doing loop-de-loos right beside Iran in the Strait of Hormuz. It was off. Why? That region of Iran, the region that borders the Strait of Hormuz, is mountainous. It is mountainous, and the Iranians allegedly have built into those mountains for years missiles, missile defense systems, ways to fire things from the mountains into the strait, because Iran has known for years that controlling the Strait of Hormuz, or being able to shut it down, basically, it's a critical part of their national security. It's the one thing that could hold over our heads. Our Navy's not in it. I'll
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0: 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Good news. The greatest test of the American spirit is upon us now. 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Communist big tech companies are trying to destroy American jobs. War in the Middle East is intensifying. 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With the constant bashing of masculinity, estrogens, and plastic, which is everywhere, and the junk in our food and water supply, it's no wonder the average testosterone levels are half of what they were 50 years ago. 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
12: 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Jesse, yesterday you talked about how the arrests of some street communists as something that's actually being done by this administration. But when it comes to elite communists, it sounds like they might as well be untouchable. It's clear a very large portion of this country is sick and tired of nothing happening to these people. Do you think we will eventually see vigilante

0: who is A, deadly in some way, and B, doesn't have enough to lose to worry about prison. Maybe, look, maybe it's a veteran. Maybe it's some guy who's, he's killed people before. Maybe he's down on his luck, not doing great financially, out of work, wakes up one day, some commie judge turns some monster loose who rapes and murders this guy's daughter. This guy's going to go kill that judge. And I think once that starts happening, you will see a collective freak out in the country, because once people start attacking card-carrying members of the system responds. Remember, the system only exists to protect itself. There will be a huge freak out, but that has the chance of opening Pandora's box on that kind of thing. It's awful, but it's awful to have a communist-run justice system, or at least certain areas of the country have a communist-run justice system. People crave justice. They do. They crave fairness, I guess I should say. They crave it. They want it. It is inherent in human beings. And when you have a communist justice system that is purposely letting bad guys loose who hurt innocent people, vigilante justice is inevitable. Good evening. My name is Daenerys. I found out your I found out about your show through my dad. We're both fans of your show in good humor. I would appreciate a response. My question is, have you ever considered making a song? Like, it can be 1 to 2 minutes. I have short songs like that, some a little longer. I consider myself to be quite an artist. What, Chris? Don't you remember the line we already wrote? Drinking too much booze, nothing left to lose. That obviously is the beginning of some sort of an award-winning song. I am held back a little bit by the lack of artistic ability in my family. We Kellys are we're a simple people, you see. And we're just simple construction people. There is nobody in my family who can sing. I'm not talking about Ob. Ob is the weird exception to that. You know, I married Ob, so she sings and dances and all the other annoying stuff. But the actual Kellys, like the Kelly bloodline, there's no singing. None of us can sing. Nobody can even carry a tune a little bit. It's bad. All of us. Nobody can dance. Nobody. No one has the ability to do that. There is a very tiny bit of artistic ability from my mom, on my mom's side, you know, the ability to sketch or draw, but that's pretty bad too. I don't think there is a single Kelly. I'm trying to think. I don't think there is a single Kelly who can play a single musical instrument. None of them. Absolutely none of them at all. We are held back, really. Everybody's built differently, right? We're built from the bottom up, right? What?
1: My mouth when I launched this campaign were that the real fight in this country is not left versus right, it's top versus bottom.
0: I mentioned at the end of last segment that I was going to finish up on the Strait of Hormuz thing, and I never got back to it. What about the Navy just taking control of it? Our Navy would be in mortal danger if it just parked itself in the Strait of Hormuz. It sounds like we can do it, but when they have land-based defenses, remember, historically, land-based defenses on a narrow waterway are extremely effective because, for obvious reasons, you can sight in your guns easily. It takes just a little bit of practice. You know exactly where this one's going to land. Your naval base that's by the water is not bouncing up and down in the water. A fort along a narrow waterway can shut down a waterway. Iran has a fort in the form of mountains right next to the Strait of Hormuz. Our ships would be in grave danger. So we can't just park them there inside the Strait of Hormuz. And remember, well, we can shoot down drones, and we've been shooting their boats out of the water. Yes, we've done that. There's always a finite number of munitions on hand. You don't have endless munitions to do these things. We'll be back.
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6: ABC News, I'm Dave Packer. We're seeing the strongest signs yet that the U.S. and Iran are nearing an agreement to end the war. A senior administration official telling us there's an 80 to 85% chance it happens. Iran's foreign minister says a settlement has never been closer. ABC's Jonathan Carl.
7: Vice President J.D. Vance posting on social media, if the Islamic Republic of Iran meets its obligations, then economic benefits will flow to them. Possible rewards include $24 billion in frozen Iranian assets and relief from crushing U.S. sanctions. When Iran would get that money remains unclear.
6: A federal appeals court denying an 11th-hour request to allow Donald Trump's name to stay on the facade of the Kennedy Center. The Justice Department clearing the way for a merger between Paramount and Warner Brothers, two of the biggest media companies in the world. Team USA right now kicking off the men's World Cup game, first one on U.S. soil in more than 30 years. This is ABC News.
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6: Last time I asked you about January 6th, why you turned the National Guard away on January 6th, you told me to shut up and that I was repeating Republican
7: talking. I'm going to shut up again because you're speaking lies.
5: Let's check in on how the votes are being tabulated out there in Communist California. Here's Steve Hilton, the Republican running for governor, one of the two.
8: Describing that there they had different buckets they were supposed to put the ballots in after they come in after election day, and they were explicitly told it didn't just have to be a postmark that was on or before election day that qualified. If the date was handwritten, that would be okay as well.
5: It's not an accident. It's not a whoopsie. They put these systems into place to make it so you can't win an election. Hey, great ninja, Jesse. Do you really think Trump is concerned right now with high gas prices or waiting it out because he knows he can pull a Biden before elections and drain strategic oil reserves to reduce prices? No, we've already drained them. They are really, really low. Oil reserves, not just our strategic oil reserve, oil reserves globally are low. We have not seen the full effect of the oil embargo, if we have to put it that way. We haven't seen the full effect of it yet because the oil, yes, it stopped flowing the way it was. But when that happens, that's why you have reserves. So we've been draining our reserves. The prices we see right now at the pump are actually artificially low prices because we've been tapping all kinds of reserves across the globe. Remember, I keep bringing it up because these oil guys keep coming out and saying it. These reserves are getting low. These reserves are running out. These reserves are going away in July. They keep complaining about the reserves because they're not getting filled back up again. Now, July is still a month away. I have to assume, or at least hope, that Trump is going to be able to hammer out a deal between now and a month away. But do you think Iran doesn't know everything I just said? What if Iran wants to drag this on long enough to blow up the global economy? It's not like that would be out of character for that dirtball regime. There's a chance. I mean, how am I supposed to come to any conclusion? Every other day, Trump's putting out a social media post saying we've almost got a deal. We're 95% done. We're crossing the T's on a deal. But then there's never a deal, is there? They've announced there's a deal 8,000 times. I've stopped responding to it. I've stopped following along. Every day there's a deal. We about have a deal, but it doesn't materialize. Iran ends up walking away, washing their hands of it. I can't count how many times we've announced there's a deal and Iran has announced they're walking away from the negotiating table. That happens every 5 minutes too. We're walking away. We almost have a deal. Then we're walking away. It's endless. Jesse, why has sanctuary cities as a legal concept not come before the Supreme Court? Well, people don't understand what a sanctuary city actually is. So let me explain how they operate. Sanctuary cities, it's not like they're above federal law or in violation of federal law. In fact, they're very, very careful about staying within federal law. Cities have their own jurisdiction, right? They have their own police force. They have their own jail system, cities and counties and states. They have systems that exist outside of the federal government. So if you're a, quote, sanctuary city, and that's what you've declared yourself to be, it's not that you can grab this foreigner, this illegal immigrant, because you know ICE is in town trying to arrest him. It's not like you can grab him and hide him in the county jail. That's not allowed. That would be a violation of the law. But if he so happens to be in your county jail because he committed crimes, and you find out that ICE is coming through town and they're going down to the jails to find out who's illegal, and if they find anyone illegal, they're going to drag them out of there, put them in federal custody, and deport them. As a sanctuary city, you do have jurisdiction over who you keep and don't keep in your jail. So you can walk down to your jail where you have him and just let him go. You understand that states like New York have done this. Violent foreigners, in response to ICE deportation, violent foreigners have been turned loose on the New York public, courtesy of the communists who run New York. This is what they do. This is what it looks like in practice. Now, that sounds evil, and it is. It sounds wrong, and it is. It sounds unlawful, but it's not. You have discretion on who you prosecute, who you keep in jail, who you do not. There is a great deal of leeway there. You have all kinds of discretion. And if you get communists in office in charge of the justice system, they'll just use every legal means they can. Something else they can do. You see this in California. They can give them IDs. You can give them driver's licenses. The federal government does not control driver's licenses. If you look at your driver's license right now, it has a state on it, doesn't it? Your driver's license is from a state that's issued by the state. Well, what if you're California and your state is run by communists who want foreigners in the country because they know it helps the communist revolution? They'll just give your illegals IDs. Now, the problem is your state driver's license, because of our federal system, you are licensed to drive in every state. So once you're licensed in California, you're licensed in Texas. It's not like they're going to pull you over in Texas and see that California license and throw the handcuffs on you. So if you have a commie state inside your borders doing these kinds of things, it ends up damaging the whole country. I've described it before as having hostile city states inside of our borders. It's really what it's like. It really is. If you think of Rome, ancient Rome, think about that Italian boot, the peninsula that is Italy. And Rome, they really have control over all of it, except for there's two or three city states scattered throughout who hate the Romans, rebel against the Romans, do everything they possibly can to smash the Romans, to ruin the Roman Empire. How long would Rome have put up with that state of affairs? Well, that state of affairs happened many times, and Rome ended up slaughtering every man, woman, and child. That's how Rome would handle such a thing. And you understand why they would handle such a thing that way, because you can't operate as a nation while having hostile foreign city states inside your borders. But that is the system we have. And as Democrats have gotten more and more insane, it's going to continue to be the system we have. I have encouraged you repeatedly, and I'll encourage you again right now, to get out of your blue area. If you're in a blue state, at least try to get to a blue county, blue town, something. If you can get out of that blue state, do it. Because the guardrails are off. There's nothing holding them back. Now, in order to win elected office, you have to just A, be a Democrat, but B, if you want the Democrat nomination, because of the radicalization of the average Democrat voter, you have to be a certified freaking nut job in order to even get the job. You have to promise to do horrible things. All right. That's enough of that. That's enough of that. I don't want to stress you out. Let's talk about a little bit more election fraud. What about Georgia? Are we ever going to get any justice there? We'll be back.
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5: It is the Jesse Kelly Show, final segment of the Jesse Kelly Show on a magnificent Friday. And Ask Dr. Jesse Friday. We will be back Monday. Where we'll be broadcasting from? I have no earthly idea. None. We might be at a phone booth. We might be back at this studio in Houston. We might be at my house. I have no earthly idea. But we'll be bringing you a show of some kind. That was me giving you a heads up that I don't know how it's going to sound again on Monday. I'm trying to be mindful of the fact that it's an audio product. And the sound, I want it to be right for you all the time, but there's precious little we can do about it at this point in time until we are allowed in our flooded back building. Oh, speaking of flooded, hey, part-time radio host, your fake sprinkler story immediately reminded me of the fake water main break in Fulton County, Georgia during the stolen 2020 election. How embarrassed and or angry should we be that a Trump DOJ hasn't prosecuted anyone for that incident? His name is Bill. First of all, my water sprinkler story is not fake at all. Second of all, here's the problem. We want people prosecuted when Democrats steal elections. When Democrats cheat in elections, you want honest elections. I want honest elections. You want people prosecuted so they'll stop doing it, right? But so much of this stuff is so hard to prove, especially after the fact. I know that that water break in Fulton County, Georgia, critical swing county in a critical swing state on election night, every part of that looked bad. And I openly acknowledge to you that I think it was totally nefarious. I think they were doing something dirty. I don't know that. I haven't seen them do it on camera. I can't tell you that with 100% certainty. Maybe it was just a oopsie, what are the odds? But I was born at night, but not last night. Now, just because I strongly suspect that doesn't mean I can prove it. Think what it would take to prove it. Let me put it this way. Let's assume the worst here. Let's assume they wanted to shut things down in that building for nefarious election purposes. And they decided they were going to have some sort of a water leak in order to shut the building down. Do you know how big of an operation you would need to do that? One person. I could do that myself. I used to work with water and sewer line. I believe it would depend on exactly what the setup is in the building. I would need actually one tool. One person. One tool, and I have just flooded the building and shut it down. Now, what if I wanted to do that, and I was smart enough to not Google it on my phone? I was smart enough to not text friends and family members and email people about it. I basically was smart enough to come up with the plan and then keep my mouth shut and not tell anybody around me the plan. What are the chances you think you could catch me after I do it? Very slim. Okay, that's if you walked in the next day to a flooded out building and you launched a criminal investigation. Now, let's fast forward through 4 years of the Biden presidency. Now it's 4 or 5 years later. 4 or 5 years after the fact, how many witnesses are going to remember anything from 4 or 5 years ago? What are the chances you're going to get me after 4 or 5 years? I'm not trying to excuse any lack of action from the DOJ, but after you steal an election, you never get justice. After an election is stolen, you never get justice. We always want it. They should do a recall. They should do an investigation. They should. We say this over and over again, yet it never ends up happening. It never ends up changing anything, because once the election is stolen, it's friggin' over. And it sucks. And you end up with President Biden for 4 years and his witch wife.
18: Do you still think that he would have been in a good place to serve as president for another 4 years until he was 86?
7: Well, not from what I know now. I mean, my God, who knew? I mean, it was so shocking to get that cancer diagnosis. I mean, we had, you know, here I was, I'm looking through travel magazines like, oh, where are we going to go? What are we going to do? And then we get this cancer diagnosis and I think, what am I doing? Like, our whole life has changed now.
19: Well, yeah.
7: And so, I mean, it was just shocking.
5: 4 years of those people because we allowed Democrats to steal an election. Golly.
11: And now...
20: here's a headline.
21: By, go, you know the thing.
5: Emails!
11: We didn't get to.
5: Jesse, why are detainers being held in facilities? Why aren't they deported? Remember, because of our bonkers immigration system, we actually give every dirty foreigner who violated our sovereignty a hearing before we deport them. And even after they get a hearing, and if the decision is made to deport them, then you have to figure out where you're deporting them to. It's slow. It's brutal. The best way is to not let them in. Jesse, first, welcome back to the airwaves from the land of the rising sun. That's Japan, Chris. I missed you, as well as all your loyal fans. Secondly, now that Paxton has defeated Cornyn with ease, how confident are you Paxton will hold the seat for Republicans in November against the Democrat Tallarico? Ken Paxton's going to win. Texas is not electing this person.
22: But the only way we can allow the rights of an embryo to trump the rights of woman is if we believe a woman is not a full person. And let me remind you that that has been the default belief throughout most of human history. Being Christian and being pro-choice are absolutely consistent, because Christianity is a feminist religion.
5: Do you think Texas is going to elect that guy? Texas, the Texas Democrats made a huge mistake nominating that guy, because he has so much video out there like that, making him look like exactly what he is, a fruity commie who is way out of step with normal Texans. I know all the D.C. swamp rats told you, now that John Cornyn lost, it's the end of the world. It'll cost $100 million now to protect the seat. That seat's going to be just fine. Don't worry. All right. Go put your phone down, enjoy your weekend, and I shall see you on Monday. That's all.

0: deep dive into one of my greatest intellectual influences, and that is Milton Friedman. And so I hope you will enjoy what we have to say. I hope afterwards you have enjoyed what we have to say. Maybe it's dry. Maybe it's not what you wanted. Maybe you wanted something a little lighter. I get that. But it's important to me, and we've been working on this for a while, and I'll share it with you, and I hope you'll bookmark it and go back to it. I hope you'll share it with other people. I hope you'll send a link to others. I think that we have to understand the fundamental principles of what we believe and why we believe them. And I don't think anybody does a better job than Milton Friedman laying those out. Politicians, particularly Democrats, fall in love with this concept of minimum wage. Minimum wage. Oh, yes, everyone should make more money. Politicians love to tell everybody else what they should pay their people. Those politicians have never run a business. Those politicians don't have to meet payroll. And when businesses go out of business, they don't care. They don't understand how it works anyway. They've never met a payroll. They're in the government. They just keep printing more money for themselves. It's a tough thing to run a business. Ask a business owner. And everybody says, I should be paid more money. All right. Well, at some point, what if we start losing money as a company? Eventually, you're going to lose your job. So you took one step forward and two steps back. You made more money in the short term and your business went out of business. And yes, it does happen. Here's one that still makes people's head explode because it goes against what feels like common sense. Raising the minimum wage helps poor people. Never. The intuition is it'll help poor people, but it doesn't. You pay people more, they're better off, right? The problem, as Milton Friedman makes clear, good intentions don't override the laws of economics. When you force employers to pay more than a job is worth in the market, more than they would be willing to offer and the person would be willing to accept because you artificially inflate that wage, employers do the math, and what do? They hire fewer people. They find ways to eliminate workers. And the people who get priced out of the job market first, they're going to be the young. They're going to be the unskilled. They're going to be the people just trying to get their foot in the door, trying to get started. Just like rent controls end up hurting renters, this too. These are almost always the people the law was supposed to help, and they hurt the worst. Look, a lot of liberal policies have the best of intentions, but they end up hurting the very people they claim they're going to help. And those people cannot understand that because they don't understand the laws of economics themselves. Milton Friedman said wage laws were one of the most anti-poor, anti-minority pieces of legislation on the books. And he isn't shy about it. He doesn't scream. He doesn't holler. He doesn't threaten. He doesn't insult. He believes it with a religious zeal. And he says it very clearly. And I love him for it. Listen to this.
1: Take the minimum wage law. It's well-meaning sponsors. There are always, in these cases, two groups of sponsors. There are the well-meaning sponsors, and there are the special interests who are using the well-meaning sponsors as front men. You almost always, when you have bad programs, have an unholy coalition of the do-gooders on the one hand and the special interests on the other. The minimum wage law is as clear a case as you could want. The special interests are, of course, the trade unions, the monopolistic craft trade unions in particular. The do-gooders believe that by passing a law saying that nobody shall get less than $2 an hour or $2.50 an hour or whatever the minimum wage is, you are helping poor people who need the money. You are doing nothing of the kind. What you are doing is to assure that people whose skills are not sufficient to justify that kind of a wage will be unemployed. It is no accident that the teenage unemployment rate, the unemployment rate among teenagers in this country, is over twice as high as the overall unemployment rate. It's no accident that that was not always the case. Until the 1950s, when the minimum wage law wage rate was raised very drastically, very quickly, teenage unemployment was higher than ordinary unemployment because, of course, the teenagers are the ones who are just coming into the labor market. They're searching and finding jobs, and it's understandable that on the average, they would have be unemployed more. But it was nothing like the extraordinary level it has now reached. It's close to 20%. Why? Because the minimum wage law is most properly described as a law saying employers must discriminate against people who have low skills. That's what the law says. The law says here's a man who has a skill which would justify a wage rate of $1.50, $2 an hour. You may not employ him. It's illegal because you have to. If you employ him, you have to pay him $2.50. Well, what's the result? To employ him at $250 is to engage in charity. Now, there's nothing wrong with charity, but most employers are not in a position where they can engage in that kind of charity. Thus, the consequences of minimum wage rates have been almost wholly bad, to increase unemployment and to increase poverty. Moreover, the effects have been concentrated on the groups that the do-gooders would most like to help. The people who have been hurt most by minimum wage laws are the blacks. I have often said that the most anti-Negro law on the books of this land is the minimum wage rate. And so I think the real answer to your question is that you must not judge a bottle solely by its label. You have to look at what's inside and see what the law or the measure produces.
2: 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Again, it's disinformation, right?
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0: generations, the conventional story about the Great Depression was that capitalism failed, right? We needed government to bail it out. Free market collapsed under its own weight, and only Franklin Roosevelt and the New Deal saved us. Milton Friedman spent decades demolishing that story. It's not true. By the way, Thomas Sowell has some interesting things to say about it as well. He had a landmark work, did Milton Friedman, called A Monetary History of the United States. Now, I understand that's not really the kind of stuff that just jumps off at you. You really want to go buy that. A Monetary History of the United States. But in it, he laid out a very different case. The Federal Reserve, a governmental entity. The harbingers of ill through bad monetary policy. They caused the Great Depression. Not capitalism, not Wall Street. The Fed, a government institution, allowed the money supply to collapse by a third, turning a bad recession, which is what it should have been, into a catastrophe. This is a quick cut, but it's a gut punch to the left. Listen carefully.
1: A third of the banks of this country closed their doors and went broke because, in my opinion, of the poor policy followed by the Federal Reserve System. As an objective scholar, I can tell you what the facts are. The facts were that from 1929 to 1933, the total quantity of money in the United States, the amount of currency, the amount of bank deposits, that total amount of money declined by one-third. The total number of banks went down by one-third. And why did the quantity of money decline? It declined because the Federal Reserve System failed to prevent the decline. The Federal Reserve System could have prevented the decline at all times. There never was a moment during that period when the Federal Reserve did not have the power to prevent the decline in the quantity of money. If it had prevented the decline in the quantity of money, you might still have had a recession. But it would have been a garden variety recession. It would have been over in the middle of 1930 or early in 31 at the latest. It would not have been the major catastrophe, not only for this country, but throughout the rest of the world.
0: You know, many times reading emails, people will say to me, we need to simplify the tax code. And I have said again and again and again, and I'm quoting Milton Friedman, we'll never simplify the tax code. Politicians want the tax code to be complicated because then you need them to fix it. They create problems that they then offer to fix. Every few years, they'll offer, somebody will come up, a radical Ron Paul type, well, you know, flat tax or fair tax or postcard filing. Well, and it polls great. Yeah, simplify. We waste too much time filling out tax documents. It's too much work. It's not efficient. Everybody says they want it. Nothing happens. In 1978, Milton Friedman gave as his answer why it never happens a

0: the street as well. You have people who are willing to contribute to you in order to avoid having a special burden placed on them. Now, if you had a simple tax system of a kind which undoubtedly would be preferable, that possibility would disappear.
1: If you ever watched Ron Paul campaign, you heard him say that we should abolish the Fed. And if you didn't understand what that means, that's okay. Don't let anybody tell you they're more of an expert on you than you. Because I guarantee you, you have a skill that they don't have. Maybe you've rocked a baby to sleep overnight, and they never have. You've given birth. That's a pretty massive accomplishment. We take it for granted because every one of us is the beneficiary of it, but it's a big deal. I haven't done it, and Lord knows I don't want to. If I could, I wouldn't. It looks like it's brutal. Maybe you can tear an engine apart and put it back together. Maybe you could keep the books of a company. Maybe you can farm land and make it give way to crops. Whatever it is, you have a skill that other people don't. And you can understand these basics. You can. Here is Milton Friedman on why we should abolish the Fed. The Fed is the one who decides how much cash will be pushed into the economy, which ends up in your interest rates and what it costs you to take a mortgage out, for instance.
2: I've long been in favor of abolishing it. I think there is no institution in the United States that has such a high public standing and such a poor record of performance. The Federal Reserve System was established in 1914, started operation in 1914. It presided over a doubling of prices during World War I. It produced a major collapse in 1921. It had a good period from about 1922 to about 28. Then it undertook actions which led to a recession in 1929 and 30, and it converted that recession by its actions into the Great Depression. The major villain in the Great Depression was, in my opinion, unquestionably, the Federal Reserve System. Since that time, it presided over a doubling of prices during World War II. It financed the inflation of the 1970s. On the whole, it has a very poor record. It's done far more harm than good.
1: I don't try to tell people what stock to buy, real estate, precious metals. 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And if that's where you are, I'll tell you who I use. And that's the folks at Gold Co. C-O, Gold Co. 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You're not ready to do anything yet? 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

0: Here is Milton Friedman talking about capitalism. We say we believe in capitalism. And for the longest time, Democrats claim they believe in capitalism too. But what is capitalism? What does it mean? When Democrats say, now, capitalism's not good, they say, capitalism's not good. Are you making as much money as you want? Well, no, I'm not. Well, then capitalism's not good. Capitalism's not good. Is the product they sent you that you ordered online exactly as you hoped it would be? Well, as a matter of fact, see, capitalism's not good. Milton Friedman lays out how our system, the American system, works and how capitalism is a necessary condition for our political and legal freedoms. Real quick, and I mean real quick, it's 21 seconds. I've tried to cut these down to as short as we possibly can because I know you're driving, you're distracted. A lot of this stuff is very heavy, but I think it's important to learn. I hope you'll save it. I hope you'll share it. Here's Milton Friedman making an argument that doesn't get made nearly enough. We talk about freedom like it's purely political, free speech, free press, free elections. But Milton Friedman argued that economic freedom isn't separate from political freedom. It's the foundation of it. You can't have a genuinely free society without a free market. Those two are inseparable. You have to be able to buy what you want, spend your money how you wish. Every country that has given up economic freedom in the name of equality, and many have, or security, because security is always comforting, has eventually given up political freedom too. History is not ambiguous on this point. 21 seconds, that's all I'm asking for. 21 seconds.
1: The capitalism is not a sufficient condition for freedom. It's a necessary condition for freedom. I never said that wherever you had capitalism, you had freedom. I never said that. I never made that statement. I made the opposite statement. Wherever you had freedom, you had capitalism. Capitalism is a necessary condition for freedom, but not a sufficient condition for freedom.
0: This is one of my favorite clips of Milton Friedman of all time. It's absolutely glorious. He uses a simple pencil. And I realize for young people, you didn't use a pencil, but I grew up using a number two. That's what you had to have to fill in your Scantron. That's what you used to take notes. A number two pencil, a pencil sharpener. This was a big part of our lives. A standalone eraser that you got to realize that when he cut this decades ago, everybody had a number two pencil. We used a number two pencil constantly. We used a pencil anyway. I want you to pick up that pencil. Simple, right? You've had one since you were 5 years old. But the question Milton Friedman wants you to think about, do you personally know how to make one? You ever think about all the elements that go into this? I think about this all the time. If we were wiped out by a nuclear weapon or the apocalypse and the world was left for me to start over, I wouldn't know how to do anything. I don't know how to manufacture a tire. I don't know how to make a spoon. I don't know how to do anything. You ever think about all the things that went into such a simple thing as making a pencil? Capitalism drives innovation. And that innovation gives us our quality of life, our length of life, our enjoyment, the ability to travel, to spend time with our family, to heal our wounds. It's not perfect, but it's pretty darn good.
2: Look at this lead pencil. There's not a single person in the world who could make this pencil. Remarkable statement? Not at all. The wood from which it's made, for all I know, comes from a tree that was cut down in the state of Washington. To cut down that tree, it took a saw. To make the saw, it took steel. To make the steel, it took iron ore. This black center, we call it lead, but it's really graphite, compressed graphite. I'm not sure where it comes from, but I think it comes from some mines in South America. This red top up here, the eraser, bit of rubber, probably comes from Malaya, where the rubber tree isn't even native. It was imported from South America by some businessmen with the help of the British government. This brass ferrule, I haven't the slightest idea where it came from, or the yellow paint, or the paint that made the black lines, or the glue that holds it together. literally thousands of people cooperated to make this pencil. People who don't speak the same language, who practice different religions, who might hate one another if they ever met. When you go down to the store and buy this pencil, you are in effect trading a few minutes of your time for a few seconds of the time of all those thousands of people. What brought them together and induced them to cooperate to make this pencil? There was no commissar sending out orders from some central office. It was a magic of the price system, the impersonal operation of prices that brought them together and got them to cooperate to make this pencil so that you could have it for a trifling sum. That is why the operation of the free market is so essential, not only to promote productive efficiency, but even more, to foster harmony and peace among the peoples of the world.
0: This was Milton Friedman, who was invited onto the Phil Donahue Show. And the idea was, all right, Mr. Capitalism, we're going to show you that capitalism is for rich fat cats and it's evil and we're going to shame you. Milton Friedman was not in the business of trying to be popular. He was in the business of trying to be right, trying to seek truth, trying to talk about fundamental truths, the laws of economics.
3: Did you ever have a moment of doubt about capitalism and whether greed's a good idea to run on?
4: Well, first of all, tell me, is there some society you know that doesn't run on greed? You think Russia doesn't run on greed? You think China doesn't run on greed? What is greed? Of course, none of us are greedy. It's only the other fellow who's greedy. The world runs on individuals pursuing their separate interests. The great achievements of civilization have not come from government bureaus. Einstein didn't construct his theory under order from a bureaucrat. Henry Ford didn't revolutionize the automobile industry that way. In the only cases in which the masses have escaped from the kind of grinding poverty you're talking about, the only cases in recorded history are where they have had capitalism and largely free trade. If you want to know where the masses are worst off, it's exactly in the kinds of societies that depart from that. So that the record of history is absolutely crystal clear that there is no alternative way so far discovered of improving the lot of the ordinary people that can hold a candle to the productive activities that are unleashed by a free enterprise system.
3: But it seems to reward not virtue as much as ability to manipulate the system.
4: And what does reward virtue? You think the communist commissar rewards virtue? You think a Hitler rewards virtue? You think, excuse me, if you'll pardon me, do you think American presidents reward virtue? Do they choose their appointees on the basis of the virtue of the people appointed or on the basis of their political clout? Is it really true that political self-interest is nobler somehow than economic self-interest? You know, I think you're taking a lot of things for granted. And just tell me where in the world you find these angels who are going to organize society for us. Well, I don't even trust you to do that.
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0: consideration, since we're on the subject of Milton Friedman, who's had such a profound influence on my way of thinking. There's a phrase so identified with Milton Friedman that it practically became his, not his signature, what's the word I'm thinking of? His trademark. It practically became his trademark. He said, there's no such thing as a free lunch. How many times have you heard that? How many people have said that and you really didn't know? He's the one who made that phrase commonplace in this country. There is no free lunch. There's no such thing as a free lunch. Somebody had to make the materials. Somebody had to buy the materials. Somebody had to present those materials to you. It's not free. It cost somebody something. Most people have no idea what that actually means or how deep it goes. They think it means, well, you just don't have to pay for your meal. No. Every government program, every subsidy, every giveaway, every quote-unquote benefit, every entitlement, somebody is paying for that. Nothing is free. It can be free to the recipient, but it is not free. Someone paid for it. Somewhere, somebody is paying for it. And usually, it's the people who can least afford it. And this is the part that is the most tyrannical. Milton Friedman used the idea to cut through decades of political, what I would call fantasy. The idea that government can give you something for nothing. It cannot. It cannot. He calls it a myth. It is a myth. He calls it dangerous. It is dangerous. He breaks down exactly why. This is one of his best pieces ever.
1: It's the free lunch myth. The belief that somehow or other government can spend money at nobody's expense. I don't know how many of you have ever heard of a wonderful description of government that was made by a French economist by the name of Frederick Bastiat about 150 years ago. He said, government is that fiction whereby everybody believes that he can live at the expense of everybody else. And that is the free lunch myth. The myth that somehow or other, government can provide goods and services, can spend money at nobody's expense. Now, the particular form which that myth takes is very specific. It has two parts. One part is a belief that somehow or other, you can tax business without consumers or workers or individuals paying for it. Somehow business is a big source, a big cornucopia out there that can be taxed at no cost. And the other way of form the myth takes is that you can create money at no cost. That if you turn the printing press, if you produce those greenbacks, that will enable people to become richer with nobody becoming poorer. Well, let me look at first problem. Can you tax business? What's business? There's no business to be taxed. There are people. Only people can pay taxes. Can I tax this floor? Can I tax the building? The building can't pay taxes. Only people can pay taxes. So when you talk about a tax on business, it has to be paid by somebody. Either it's paid by the stockholder, or it's paid by the customer, or it's paid by the worker. There's no other way it can come from. There's no Santa Claus, no tooth fairy that's going to provide a source by which the government can spend money that doesn't come from somebody. Somebody has to pay. And yet, over and over again, you hear the claim, we must not increase taxes on individuals, we'll increase taxes on business. In connection with the current discussion of Social Security, this fiction arises. There is a fiction that the Social Security tax is half on the individual and half on the employer. It's that the individual only pays 5.75%, the employer pays an equal amount. That's nonsense. That's bookkeeping. That's not economics. That's not reality. The part that the employer pays is part of his wage cost. If an employer considers whether it's worth his while to hire an additional worker, he has to consider as part of his cost not only what he pays to the worker, but also the extra taxes he will have to pay to the government. It makes no difference to the employer at all if he pays the worker a bigger check and the worker pays a larger part of that directly to the government, or he pays a worker a smaller check, but in addition has to send a check to Washington. What matters to him is the total number of dollars it costs him to hire an additional person. So the fact is, the logic is, the reason is, that the tax on the so-called tax on the employer is paid by the employee. Now, this has always been clear from economic reasoning, general economic reasoning, but it has also been subjected to empirical test. And a book even from that temple of belief in greater and bigger government, the Brookings Institution in Washington, published a couple of years ago, demonstrated empirically that the tax on the employer was really paid by the employee, that it was shifted to the employee, and it can't be any other way, as you will see if you think about it. So business doesn't pay that tax. And yet, despite this, you have the great move in Congress right now in remedying the problem of Social Security to impose a larger fraction of the tax on business on the alleged grounds that somehow or other that spares the worker. It doesn't have any such effect. It reduces the incentive to hire people and thus is imposed on the worker. But again, if you look at the taxing corporate profits, the distinction you have to draw is between who writes the check and who fundamentally bears the cost. It may well be that an official of a corporation writes the check for the tax on profits, so-called profits. He writes the check, but who pays it? He doesn't pay it. Here is a poor fellow who may be earning a modest competence. He may be writing a check for $10 million. That isn't coming out of his hide. Where's that $10 million coming from? It has to come from the proceeds of the goods and services which the enterprise sells. And that $10 million is $10 million less available either for cutting prices or for paying out dividends or for paying wages and salaries. The tax is borne by people. And for this reason, I must say, I have always myself been strongly in favor of eliminating altogether the tax on corporations. So it's open and above board that you are taxing people and that you do not conceal that fact by appearing to tax corporations. Well, again, with respect to money, can you print money at no cost? It's very cheap to turn out those pieces of paper. But does that get society something for nothing? Not at all. It's simply a different form of taxation. If you print money, people have more money to spend. If they spend more money on the same amount of goods, prices go up. And in effect, everybody is paying a tax through inflation. Once again, it's only a form of taxation.
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6: From ABC News, I'm Dave Packer. The Trump administration announcing that the U.S. and Iran are closer to a deal than ever before. Even Iran's foreign minister acknowledging that. But the agreement appears to be more of a deal to start negotiating. However, retired vice admiral and former deputy commander of U.S. Central Command Robert Harwood points out this prelude to a deal appears to be in Iran's best interest.
7: I think the economic embargo, the oil commerce that has dried up, all of that is driving Iran to a point where they need to capitulate. It's inevitable in my mind.
6: One person killed when a large tent collapsed at a Virginia church's outdoor service Friday. Multiple people injured. It happened as heavy rain, lightning, and strong winds tore through the western part of the state. ABC meteorologist Lee Goldberg says that same storm that caused the tornado outbreak in the Midwest Thursday, and there are more storms on the way for Saturday.
8: Comes in two rounds in Kansas and Missouri. One in the morning, another round in the evening. That's a level 3 out of 5 risk for Kansas City.
6: We're learning about a special arrangement the Trump administration coordinated with the UFC, and it goes beyond Sunday's planned fight on the White House South lawn on President Trump's 80th birthday.
9: The UFC insists they're footing the bill, which already tops $60 million. But this is a massive marketing opportunity. Corporate sponsorships prominently displayed around the cage. And taxpayer money will be spent on Super Bowl-level security handled by the Secret Service.
6: ABC Chief White House Correspondent Mary Bruce. Also on the president's birthday, his name coming down off the Kennedy Center. The administration lost a last-minute appeal to keep the name up. The original court order stated that a name change requires an act of Congress.
10: For context here, Trump was planning on closing down the Kennedy Center for about 2 years, pouring about $250 million into improving the center overall. Trump has now basically said that if his name's not on it, that renovation's not happening.
6: That's ABC's Peter Haralambos. You're listening to ABC News.
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0: I believe it is very important.
18: Any attempt to restrict drinking and driving.
0: For you and me, because we care so deeply about our country. I need a drink of water here. Hold on a moment. What is it? It is water. I believe that you and I should have a doctrinal basis for our opinions. Because we're the ones here to save this country. We're the backstop. Trump will be gone one day. And we have to understand why we believe what we believe. What we believe and why we believe that. And not just, well, I'm for this and I'm against that. I'm for what the Republicans do and against what the Democrats do. No, we have to shape what is done because we're the thinkers. We're the business owners. We're the smart people. We're the people with experience. We're the people with the right values. Not everyone in this country does. And there are people who voted for Karen Bass to have more time as the Los Angeles mayor. I mean, think about that for a moment. So with that in mind, we turn back to the words of Thomas Sowell and to the man who inspired him, Milton Friedman. Milton Friedman, so very important to the modern conservative mind and certainly to mine and hopefully after today to yours. Talking about things absent this election, talking about these things long before Donald Trump was known by more than 1% of the population. The nuts and bolts, the underpinning, the philosophical platform upon which we believe, we trust. And we throw the word inflation around like it's a number on a chart. Okay. Gas is up. Groceries are up. Whatever. But Milton Friedman, Nobel Prize winning economist, one of the great minds of the 20th century, one of the most influential forces on my conclusions, he said, stop right there. Inflation isn't some random weather event. It's not bad luck. It's not corporate greed. It's a disease. Hear me out. And like any disease, it has a specific cause, a specific origin. And if you treat the symptoms without treating the cause, you will never get well. Friedman spent decades trying to get politicians and the public, frankly, to understand this one simple truth. What you're about to hear is him laying out in plain language, no jargon, no charge. He's trying to make it as simple as he can. Just the cold, honest diagnosis. This is what inflation is. Here's Milton Friedman.
1: Inflation is a disease. It's a dangerous disease for a society. It is sometimes a fatal disease for a society. It's a disease that, if allowed to rage unchecked, can destroy a society. And we have many such examples. The classic examples, of course, are the extreme examples of Germany, of Austria, of Russia, after the First World War, when inflation really did reach levels at which the kind of apocryphal story I told you was a literal description of the reality. When inflation reached levels at which employers would pay their workers three times a day after breakfast, lunch, and dinner, so they could go out and spend the money before it lost all its value. That's the real extreme cases. But you don't have to go to such extreme cases to see the enormous harm which inflation left unchecked can do. You have the example in many examples in South America. Brazil, before 1964, was brought down by an inflation that led to a revolution that toppled the existing government in order to stem the inflation. In the famous case of Chile, with Mr. Allende in power, he produced an inflation, which was one of the major factors that caused the economic catastrophe that led to the replacement of his government by a military dictatorship. We are nowhere near that stage in the United States, but it behooves us as a nation to pay attention to this disease, to ask ourselves, what is the cause of the disease? How do you cure the disease? What are the effects of the cure? What are the side effects of it? And what will happen if we don't cure it?
0: So inflation is a disease, and Friedman made that case clearly. Then if we understand that, then the obvious next question is, who's the carrier? Who gave us this disease? Friedman's answer was just as blunt as you would expect. The government, not corporations, not oil shakes, not greedy CEOs raising prices. The government specifically, whoever controls the money supply, because here's the one thing. Only one entity on earth has the legal authority to print money. Only one entity on earth can expand the supply of dollars in circulation. And when you flood the system with more dollars chasing the same amount of goods, prices go up. It is not complicated. These are laws of economics. It's just math. Politicians will tell you otherwise because they don't want to own it or they don't understand it. Milton Friedman owned it for them. Listen.
1: Now, the first step toward understanding the cause of inflation is to recognize that it is always and everywhere a monetary phenomenon. It's always and everywhere a result of too much money, of a more rapid increase in the quantity of money than an output. Moreover, in the modern era, the important next step is to recognize that today governments control the quantity of money, so that as a result, inflation in the United States is made in Washington and nowhere else. Of course, no government any more than any one of us likes to take responsibility for bad things. We're all of us human. If something bad happens, it wasn't our fault. And the government is the same way, so it doesn't accept responsibility for inflation. If you listen to people in Washington talk, they will tell you that inflation is produced by greedy businessmen, or it's produced by grasping unions, or it's produced by spendthrift consumers. Or maybe it's those terrible Arab sheiks who are producing it. Now, of course, businessmen are greedy. Who of us isn't? Trade unions are grasping. Who of us isn't? And there's no doubt that the consumer is a spendthrift. At least every man knows that about his wife. But none of them produce inflation, for the very simple reason that neither the businessman nor the trade union nor the housewife has a printing press in their basement on which they can turn out those green pieces of paper we call money. Only Washington has that printing press, and therefore only Washington can produce inflation.
19: You don't know, I'm Shania Joe. You better ask me, you gonna bring me my way.
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0: 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And that letter will be in a funny font. It's the font the IRS has used forever. 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

0: So Milton Friedman told us inflation is a disease caused by the government. Great. Now, what do you do about it? Because knowing the diagnosis is one thing, actually treating it is another. And the cure, he warned, is not painless. We didn't get into this situation by accident. It's a longer clip, and it's worth every minute. We're going to have to, well, we'll see how much of it we can get in. Friedman walks through exactly what has to happen to bring inflation under control. The money you make to make it go further. He's honest about the fact that the medicine is going to hurt before it helps, which is why politicians don't do anything about it, even when they're shown a course of action, because people don't want to hurt. They just want the good times. Slow the growth of the money supply. No more stimulus packages. Accept a period of economic pain. And that's hard. That's hard. Don't let politicians panic and reverse course the moment unemployment ticks up, because it will. He's describing in advance almost exactly what Paul Volcker did in the early 80s to break the back of double-digit inflation under the Reagan regime. Milton Friedman saw it coming. He prescribed it, and he was right. This is how you cure inflation.
1: Germany, 1945, a devastated country, a nation defeated in war. The new governing body was the Allied Control Commission, representing the United States, Britain, France, and the Soviet Union. They imposed strict controls on practically every aspect of life, including wages and prices. Along with the effects of war, the results were tragic. The basic economic order of the country began to collapse. Money lost its value. People reverted to primitive barter, or they used cameras, fountain pens, cigarettes, whiskey as money. That was less than 40 years ago. This is Germany as we know it today, transformed into a place a lot of people would like to live in. How did they achieve their miraculous recovery? What did they know that we don't know?
2: Early one Sunday morning, it was June 20th, 1948, the German Minister of Economics, Ludwig Erhard, a professional economist, simultaneously introduced a new currency, today's Deutschmark, and at one fell swoop, abolished almost all controls on prices and wages. Why did he do it on a Sunday morning? It wasn't, as you might suppose, because the stock markets were closed on that day. It was, as he loved to confess, because the offices of the American, the British, and the French occupation authorities were closed that day. He was sure that if he had done it when they were open, they would have countermanded the order. It worked like a charm. Within days, the shops were full of goods. Within months, the German economy was humming along at full steam. Economists weren't surprised at the results. After all, that's what a price system is for. But to the rest of the world, it seemed an economic miracle that a defeated and devastated country could, in little more than a decade, become the strongest economy on the continent of Europe.
1: In a sense, this city, West Berlin, is something of a unique economic test tube, set as it is deep in communist East Germany.

0: body of government, which has a monopoly over places like this.
1: The reason we have inflation in the United States, or for that matter, anywhere in the world, is because these pieces of paper and the accompanying book entries, or their counterparts in other nations, are growing more rapidly than the quantity of goods and services produced. The truth is, inflation is made in one place and one place only, here in Washington. This is the only place where there are presses like this that turn out these pieces of paper we call money. This is a place where the power resides to determine how rapidly the amount of money shall increase.

0: happened to all that noise? That's what would happen to inflation if we stopped letting the amount of money grow so rapidly. This is not a new idea. It's not a new cure. It's not a new problem. It's happened over and over again in history. Sometimes inflation has been cured this way on purpose. Sometimes it's happened by accident. During the Civil War, the North, late in the Civil War, overran the place in the South where the printing presses were setting up, where the pieces of paper were being turned out. Prior to that point, the South had had a very rapid inflation. If my memory serves me right, something like 4% a month. It took the Confederacy something over 2 weeks to find a new place where they could set up their printing presses and start them going again. During that two-week period, inflation came to a halt. After the two-week period, when the presses started running again, inflation started up again.
1: If you've thought about buying gold or silver over the years, but didn't really know how to get started, you know, I find that a lot of people are in the situation where they want to do this or that, but, you know, they don't have a mentor. 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
2: 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Y'all, he's got it all.
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6: ABC News, I'm Dave Packer. Just ahead of a judge's midnight deadline, workers at the Kennedy Center spending the overnight on the scaffold taking President Trump's name off the building. The administration lost a last-minute appeal to keep his name up. The original court order stated

0: that a name change requires an act of Congress.
1: For context here, Trump was planning on closing down the Kennedy Center for about 2 years, pouring about $250 million into improving the center overall. Trump has now basically said that if his name's not on it, that renovation's not happening.
0: ABC's Peter Haralambos. The Trump administration announcing that the U.S. and Iran are closer to a deal than ever before. Even Iran's foreign minister acknowledged that, but the agreement appears to be more of a deal to start negotiating. One person killed when a large tent collapsed at a Virginia church's outdoor service Friday. Multiple people were injured. It happened as heavy rain, lightning, and strong winds tore through the western part of the state. That system continuing to move east and more. Severe weather hitting the Midwest on Saturday. This is ABC News.
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9: I want you to follow what Milton Friedman says here about inflation and understand that if you want to know the true tax, it is how much the government is spending. Politicians love to talk about tax cuts. It makes them very popular. They love it when they can cut your taxes with one hand and borrow trillions of dollars with the other. Because then they get to look like heroes without ever paying any price. You see, if a politician says, hey, I'm going to cut your taxes and we're going to cut welfare over here, then the welfare recipients and their activists will say, oh, you hate black people. You hate poor people. I'm going to cut your taxes and we're going to spend less on roads. Oh, no, we like our roads. First time you see a pothole, you blame them for that. So we see this in Texas where the Republicans are all going to, they're going to cut your property taxes. And you go, all right, what spending cuts are you going to make? They just pretend that question wasn't even asked. We're going to cut your property. Property taxes are evil. We won't have any property taxes. Okay, well, how? We're still going to spend the same amount of money. Where's the revenue source going to come from? And they really hope that people are naive and stupid enough to go, oh, yay, no more property taxes. All right, but they're not cutting the spending. What are we going to start borrowing money? What are we going to do? Milton Friedman saw through that trick, and he's not a politician. He's a truth sayer. He's an economist. His argument is simple. The real tax is not the line on your paycheck. The real tax is how much the government spends. Follow this. Because every dollar the government spends is a dollar taken from the private economy, either now through taxes or later through debt and inflation. And we're at, what, $40 trillion? The label doesn't matter. The spending is the tax. 37-second clip. Write it on the wall.
10: As I said before, keep your eye on one thing and one thing only, how much government is spending. Because that's the true tax. Every budget is balanced. There is no such thing as an unbalanced federal budget. You're paying for it. If you're not paying for it through it in the form of explicit taxes, you're paying for it indirectly in the form of inflation or in the form of borrowing. The thing you should keep your eye on is what government spends. And the real problem is to hold down government spending as a fraction of our income. And if you do that, you can stop worrying about the debt.
9: The difference, by the way, let me say this. People tell me all the time, you know, I didn't get to go to college. That's okay. I didn't get to study these things. That's okay. I'm no genius. I explain to you things that I understand or believe I understand. I try to raise questions that I honestly have. And I try to share the inputs, the influences of people who've influenced my way of thinking that they make sense to me. So that's all we're doing here. Quick and devastating. Right here, 32 seconds. Friedman explains a distinction that most people intuitively sense but can never quite articulate. Why does the DMV feel different than Amazon? Why is Amazon more efficient than the people who give you your driver's license? Why does the post office feel different from FedEx? It's not just attitude or culture. It's structure. Here's the important part. It's incentives. Private organizations answer to customers who can leave and go to the competition. Government agencies answer to nobody because you can't leave. Where are you going? Don't like what the government, you don't like the fact that your Social Security check is late? What are you going to do? Go somewhere else for your Social Security? You don't have a choice. There is no competition. You have no alternative. And an organization that does not have an alternative in delivering what they deliver to you, that doesn't have a consumer that has an alternative, they start serving themselves. Milton Friedman called this one of the most fundamental differences in all of political economy. And 32 seconds, he nails it.
11: If a private organization makes a mistake, does things badly, it will lose money and it will have to go out of business. If a public organization does things badly, and governmental organization does things badly and makes bad mistakes, it will be expanded. It will be expanded because they'll say, well, it's all because we just didn't have enough resources to it. Or else, it will be left to stand, and another organization will be set up to do what it was supposed to do.
9: Play that again. I think people have to hear that twice. Play that again.
11: If a private organization makes a mistake, does things badly, it will lose money, and it will have to go out of business. If a public organization does things badly, and governmental organization does things badly and makes bad mistakes, it will be expanded. It will be expanded because they'll say, well, it's all because we just didn't have enough resources to it. Or else, it will be left to stand, and another organization will be set up to do what it was supposed to do.
9: So here is the perfect combination of politics and economics. This is Milton Friedman talking about, because he's a libertarian at heart. If you're going to have a welfare state, which we have, then you cannot have free immigration. It's just that simple. So that's why we once had, at Ellis Island, some degree of free immigration, or, you know, wide open immigration. But we were not a welfare state. Once you start promising people all of these dollars and cents and packages and jobs, then you can no longer be open to the world because it will inevitably bankrupt you.
10: I've always been amused by a kind of a paradox. Suppose you go around and ask people. The United States, as you know, before 1914 had completely free immigration. Anybody could get on a boat and come to these shores, and if he landed on Ellis Island, he was an immigrant. Was that a good thing or a bad thing? You will find hardly a soul who will say it was a bad thing. Almost everybody will say it was a good thing. But then I suppose I say to the same people, but now what about today? Do you think we should have free immigration? Oh, no, they'll say. We couldn't possibly have free immigration today. Why, that would flood us with immigrants from India and God knows where. We'd be driven down to a bare subsistence level. What's the difference? How can people be so inconsistent? Why is it that free immigration was a good thing before 1914 and free immigration is a bad thing today? Well, there's a sense in which that answer is right. There's a sense in which free immigration, in the same sense as we had it before 1914, is not possible today. Why not? Because it is one thing to have free immigration to jobs. It is another thing to have free immigration to welfare. And you cannot have both. If you have a welfare state, if you have a state in which every resident is promised certain minimum level of income or a minimum level of subsistence, regardless of whether he works or not, produces it or not, well, then it really is an impossible thing. If you have free immigration in the way in which we had it before 1914, everybody benefited. The people who were here benefited. The people who came benefited. Because nobody would come unless he or his family thought he would do better here than he would elsewhere. And the new immigrants provided additional resources, provided additional possibilities for the people already here. So everybody could mutually benefit. But on the other hand, if you come under circumstances where each person is entitled to a prorate share of the pot, to take the extreme example, or even to a low level of the pot, then the effect of that situation is that free immigration would mean a reduction of everybody to the same uniform level. Of course, I'm exaggerating. It wouldn't go quite that far, but it would go in that direction.
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0: Why can't government just fix poverty? Democrats will tell you they're going to solve. We're going to fight. We're always having a war on drugs, a war on poverty, a war on illiteracy. Do we ever win any of these wars? They're forever wars. We spend more money, but we don't solve the problem. It only gets worse. Government does not have the responsibility to eliminate poverty. People have that responsibility. Milton Friedman makes the point. And this makes some people uncomfortable. And that was exactly his intention. We've built an entire political culture around the idea that fighting poverty is a government's job. No, it's not. No, it's not. Washington must act. This person is hungry. Washington must act. This company has failed. Washington must act. These people don't have housing. Washington must act. Friedman pushed back on this premise, and so should we. His argument wasn't that poverty doesn't matter. Of course it does. He cared deeply about the poor, and so do you, and so do I. It's painful to watch someone suffer. His argument was that when you hand responsibility for poverty over to the government, two things happen. Number one, the government fails at it. Government's not good. And individuals stop feeling responsible for each other. He believed that voluntary action, civil society, individual charity, and community were not just more effective than government programs, they were morally superior because they come from genuine human concern, not coercion. How many Democrats who say the government needs to provide free housing, the government needs to provide a job, the government needs to provide a guaranteed income, how many of those people personally give charitably? They don't. They don't want the government to give because they want to solve the problem. They want the government to give, or to say they do, because they want the power. They want poor people to vote for them so that poor people will get something in return, and they too will get something in return. They will accumulate power.
1: First of all, the government doesn't have any responsibility. People have responsibility. This building doesn't have responsibility. You and I have responsibility. People have responsibility. Second, the question is, how can we as people exercise our responsibility toward our fellow man most effectively? That's the problem. So far as poverty is concerned, there has never in history been a more effective machine for eliminating poverty than the free enterprise system and the free market. The period in which you had the greatest improvement in the lot of the ordinary man was a period of the 19th and early 20th century. Those of us in this room are the heirs of that. We benefited from the way in which our parents and our grandparents were able to come here. And by virtue of the freedom that was offered to them, were able to make a better life for themselves and them and us.
0: Milton Friedman made the point that government has created the world's great achievements. The government has not created the world's great achievements. Individuals have. That's the way it works. This is a quick one. It's a 32-second clip. It's the perfect rebuttal to an argument you hear constantly. The idea that government is responsible for all the great achievements of civilization. No, Al Gore, government is not. The internet, the moon landing, the interstate highway system. You didn't build that. What did Hillary Clinton say? Friedman's response to that line of thinking was characteristically blunt. He wasn't denying that governments have done things. He was pointing out what they haven't done and what they could never do. Innovation, prosperity, human flourishing. Those come from individuals, from free people making free choices, not from bureaucracies with bureaucrats. If that were the case, the people of Russia would be wealthy. He says it better in 30 seconds than I could say in 30 minutes.
2: The world runs on individuals pursuing their separate interests. The great achievements of civilization have not come from government bureaus. Einstein didn't construct his theory under order from a bureaucrat. Henry Ford didn't revolutionize the automobile industry that way. In the only cases in which the masses have escaped from the kind of grinding poverty you're talking about, the only cases in recorded history are where they have had capitalism and largely free trade.
0: Then, of course, there is the mantra of the Democrats, steal from the rich and give to the poor. Robin Hood, which has as its core robbing. The idea that you can make this person better off by taking from that person, and what you end up doing is making them both miserable. This is 19 seconds, Milton Friedman at full speed. Take from the rich, give to the poor. He shreds it in less than 20 seconds. Because the government is not a neutral conduit. Money just doesn't flow cleanly from the rich to the poor. It passes through an enormous, inefficient, well, I guess I'm being redundant, bureaucratic machine. And a lot of it never arrives. And the people running that machine have their own interests, which are not your interests, and they're not the interests of the poor people. In terms of length, it's 19 seconds. In terms of power, wow, give this a listen.
2: You can only aim at equality by giving some people the right to take things from others. And what ultimately happens when you aim at equality is that A and B decide what C shall do for D. Except that they take a little bit of a commission off on the way.
0: We did not create this, and we don't typically use artificial intelligence. But nothing here has been changed. It's just creative editing. So it's things that were said that are laid next to each other, like creating a montage over a course of a period of time, or Nat King Cole singing with Natalie, where you're just taking the two of them singing the same song and editing them together. So it's still intellectually honest, but it didn't happen at the same time. Somebody in a very creative editing suite decided to pit Milton Friedman against Bernie Sanders. And I'll just let you listen to this.
3: We have an economic and political crisis in this country.
4: And now, Democratic Socialist Bernie Sanders debates the late, great Milton Friedman.
3: We need to develop a political movement prepared to take on and defeat a ruling class whose greed is destroying our nation.
5: Tell me, is there some society you know that doesn't run on greed? You think Russia doesn't run on greed? You think China doesn't run on greed?
2: The world runs on individuals pursuing their separate interests.
3: Democratic socialism means that we must create an economy that works for all, not just the very wealthy.
6: The reason why you say that is because it is so hard for people to get out of the notion that life is a zero-sum game. They think if one man benefits, another must lose. But in a free market, both people can benefit.
3: But if somebody works 40 hours a week, that person should not be living in poverty.
5: In the only cases in which the masses have escaped from the kind of grinding poverty you're talking about, the only cases in recorded history are where they have had capitalism and largely free trade.
3: We must raise the minimum wage to a living wage.
6: The minimum wage law is a law requiring employers to discriminate against low-skilled people. That's not the way anybody will describe it, but that is in fact what it is.
3: It makes far more sense to me to put millions of people back to work, rebuilding our crumbling infrastructure.
5: The great achievements of civilization have not come from government bureaus. Is it really true that political self-interest is nobler somehow than economic self-interest? You know, I think you're taking a lot of things for granted. And just tell me, where in the world you find these angels who are going to organize society for us?
6: Well,
5: I don't even trust you to do that.
7: My vision is transforming American society.
8: Ladies and gentlemen, Elvis has left the building. Thank you and good night.
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15: I'm Dave Packer. We're seeing the strongest signs yet that the U.S. and Iran are nearing an agreement to end the war. A senior administration official telling us there's an 80 to 85% chance it happens. Iran's foreign minister says that a settlement's never been closer. ABC's Jonathan Carl.
16: The senior administration official told reporters the agreement, quote, reopens the Strait of Hormuz and lifts the U.S. blockade. But then a 60-day period for the U.S. and Iran to hash out an agreement on the future of Iran's nuclear program. The official says the memorandum of understanding, quote, leads to the dismantling of that program and for the destruction and removal of Iran's stockpile of enriched uranium. Iran has long insisted on its right to enrich uranium and has said nothing publicly to indicate that has changed.
15: Workers at the Kennedy Center spending the overnight on a scaffold taking President Trump's name off the building. The administration lost a last-minute appeal to keep his name up. The original court order stated that a name change requires an act of Congress. Congresswoman Joyce Beatty satisfied with the outcome.
17: Kennedy Center was here and doing fine before Donald Trump, and it will be here and doing fine after Donald Trump.
15: SpaceX blasting off on Wall Street, Elon Musk's company going public, the biggest IPO on record, making Musk the world's first trillionaire. What it could mean for your 401k? ABC's Matt Rivers.
18: SpaceX stock prices at $135 a share, surging to nearly $161 by the end of the day. The company, which has yet to turn a profit, is now valued at more than $2 trillion. And Musk, whose other companies include Tesla and X, is now worth an estimated $1.1 trillion. That's more than the next four richest people in the world, both of Google's co-founders, Jeff Bezos and Mark Zuckerberg, combined.
15: For decades, he was a fixture on morning television. His family says movie critic and arts reporter Gene Shalit has died at 100. They said he passed peacefully in his sleep. You're listening to ABC News.
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2: ABC News, I'm Dave Packer. Workers at the Kennedy Center spending the overnight in a scaffold, taking President Trump's name off the building. The administration lost a last-minute appeal to keep the name up. The original court order stated that a name change requires an act of Congress. Deadly shooting rampage in an hours-long police standoff in Midland, Texas that ended with the gunman, who authorities say was a 45-year-old man named Victor Villarreal, dead after a shootout with police. ABC's Alex Stone.
3: We do have 11 known victims at this time. There's at least one victim that is dead on the scene.
2: That, of course, is the mayor of Midland. The senior administration official says that the potential deal with Iran includes reopening the Strait of Hormuz and ending the blockade. Also says it leads to the dismantling of the Iranian nuclear program. Stocks higher on Wall Street as SpaceX went public. Founder Elon Musk becoming the world's first trillionaire.

0: little, what do they call it, experts of it? You know, a little. Yeah.
1: A little teasers from time to time. People come in and talk about it a little bit. Well, if you get to see it, let me know next time that we talk on here. So let me know what you think. I think you guys are going to appreciate it, those of you that are Coast listeners, because you've been educated enough to go, I get it. Oh, I see how they put the pieces of the puzzle together. It's a very different film than you're going to expect from Steven Spielberg. And hopefully he's listening out there because he's a Coast fan too. Yeah. Open lines continue. I'm Connie Willis. Stay with us here for more, and maybe you can call in with your thoughts and your ideas. Connie Willis here, Coast to Coast AM.

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5: ABC News, I'm Dave Packer. Just ahead of a judge's midnight deadline, workers at the Kennedy Center spending the overnight on a scaffold taking President Trump's name off the building. The administration lost a last-minute appeal to keep his name up. The original court order stated that a name change requires an act of Congress.
6: For context here, Trump was planning on closing down the Kennedy Center for about 2 years, pouring about $250 million into improving the center overall. Trump has now basically said that if his name's not on it, that renovation's not happening.
5: ABC's Peter Haralambos. The Trump administration announcing that the U.S. and Iran are closer to a deal than ever before. Even Iran's foreign minister acknowledged that, but the agreement appears to be more of a deal to start negotiating. One person killed when a large tent collapsed at a Virginia church's outdoor service Friday. Multiple people were injured. It happened as heavy rain, lightning, and strong winds tore through the western part of the state. That system continuing to move east and more. Severe weather hitting the Midwest on Saturday. This is ABC News.
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6: From ABC News, I'm Brian Clark. Crews overnight covered President Trump's name with a tarp on the facade of the Kennedy Center for the Performing Arts. It's after a judge rejected a last-minute administration bid to stop the removal of the president's name from the Performing Arts Center. Democratic Representative Joyce Beatty of Ohio filed the suit after President Trump's name was added to the center last year. She said only Congress is authorized to change the name.
7: Last time I checked, it was only members of Congress that voted on the $257 million, and someone actually said that in the board meeting, as they gave him credit for absolutely everything.
6: The up and down prospects of a deal to end the war in Iran are back pointing up, and this time Iran is echoing the White House message, says ABC's Michelle Franzen.
8: The push to end the war may be entering a decisive new phase. U.S. and Iranian officials are both pointing to new momentum and the possibility of a deal within days. A senior administration official briefing reporters saying there is an 80 to 85% chance it will happen in the next couple of days. And Iran's foreign minister says a deal has never been closer.
6: The U.S. World Cup campaign's off to a dream start. Fans celebrating in Seattle as they watched video of the USA's 4-1 win over Paraguay in Los Angeles to open the group stage. The U.S. plays its next game in Seattle June 19th against Australia. SpaceX launched its IPO Friday. It made Elon Musk the world's first trillionaire. You may very well own shares in the company, says executive compensation expert Paul Hodgson.
9: If you have a 401k, generally at least some of that is invested in the S&P 500. Or the NASDAQ stock exchange index. So unless you elect to have that stock excluded from your investment, you're going to be exposed to it.
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12: I'm WLKY meteorologist Suzanne Horgan. For today, temperatures are going to soar into the upper 80s. We'll be on the lookout for some shower and thunderstorm activity to develop late. Some of those storms could be strong with some gusty winds. Overnight, we'll drop down to about 70. We'll be on the lookout for some spotty shower and thunderstorm activity on Sunday. Temperatures only make it to 80. We're in the mid-70s on Monday. I'm WLKY meteorologist Suzanne Horgan.
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14: Clear skies, 63 degrees. Good morning, I'm Scott Hooper. A Louisville jury has handed down major sentences in the high-profile case involving deadly violence at a school bus stop. Sandy Collins reports.
15: Two men convicted in the 2021 killing of 16-year-old Tyree Smith at a Jefferson County Public Schools bus stop are now facing lengthy prison sentences. Prosecutors say Smith was an innocent bystander, shot while waiting for his bus during a targeted attack on another teen. Demarion Moore accepted a 35-year sentence, while a jury recommended 60 years for Mekki Cable. The judge is set to make a final decision in August. I'm Sandy Collins.
14: Police have made an arrest after a deadly crash in Linden, Kentucky that killed a man and his dog. The crash happened March 8th on North Hurstbone Parkway, where 57-year-old Stephen Lynch and his dog were killed. Now investigators say 21-year-old Tyler Kinsner has been arrested and is facing charges connected to the crash. Mayor Craig Greenberg says the city will continue to take action following a weekend of police responding to unruly crowds in the Highlands.
16: We're going to start towing cars. If you're parked illegally, gone, we're going to tow your car.
17: Right.
16: If you're parked on private property illegally in a space that you know you're not shopping at one of their places at 1 in the morning because all the stores are closed, we're going to tow your car with the permission of the landlord and the property owner.
14: Greenberg says the sheriff's office and Metro ABC are adding more people to the summer task force this weekend. That task force is run by LMPD and is focused on Louisville's entertainment districts like Bardstown Road and Waterfront Park. Kentucky Governor Andy Beshear says he's shifting state funding to avoid cuts to key programs like foster care and Medicaid. The governor plans to use money from economic and housing projects that didn't move forward to reverse those reductions. Beshear says he believes Republican lawmakers have given him flexibility to move funds. He also says he plans to add $120 million to the state's budget surplus. And Louisville Metro Police are investigating a bank robbery on Preston Highway that happened Friday morning. Officers were called to a PNC bank in the 3000 block of Preston Highway around 1140 after reports of a holdup. Investigators say a man walked in, demanded money, then left with an unknown amount of cash. No injuries were reported and police have not released suspect details as the search continues. I'm Scott Hooper, News Radio 840 WHAS.
18: Good morning. It's Kentucky and it's Saturday morning. News Radio 840 WHAS. My name is Joe Elliott. We'll be hanging out for the next couple of hours, bringing you up to speed on all the news, weather, sports, all the things that are going on this morning. We'll hear from some interesting people along the way, one of which is Scott Hooper in the newsroom. He's been watching things for us this morning, and there's a lot of interesting stories here, Scott. One of which, and I'll try not to get too political about this because everybody gets very political in a hurry on this story, but we're hopeful that we can have some good news coming out of Iran and negotiations between the Trump administration and the Iranians. While I don't want to get political, I have to stop here for a second because Iran has played this game so many times before. You remember when there was a potential deal with the Obama administration, and this dragged on and on and on. And I think the Iranians are masters at stalling, just dragging their feet constantly. I don't know where we are on this. I don't pretend to know, but I do have to put a cautionary warning in there that while I'd like for this to happen, and I think we should all, you know, hopefully we want to be optimistic, but we also have to realize the way the Iranians have played this game before. And I just have to mention it.
14: Yeah, and the devil's in the details. I mean,
18: right.
14: Ultimately,
18: right.
14: What ends up being, does the Strait of Hormuz become totally open, or is there going to be some sort of agreement to that? I mean, we don't totally know how that's going to work out. There is a lot, and this story is one of those that has constantly, I mean, every hour of every day, it seems, there's a different take on where things are in this story.
18: Right.
14: Now, this is the most positive move that I've heard in the story in a while. So let's hope that that does happen, that there is an end to this in the very near future.
18: We have questions about the uranium stash, for lack of a better word, that the Iranians have, and what happens with that. There's obviously the potential for nuclear weapons. CNN is reporting that President Trump decided not to go with a ground strike to try to capture that uranium because of some of the dangers, and there is hope that we might be able to get some, you know, some resolution on all of these things. But like you said, we really have no idea what would be in the agreement. We have no idea how true the Iranians would be to sticking with the agreement, what the possible penalties would be. There's just so many things, and they don't need to be telling us right now. It's not important that we know, but I'm just saying there's so many questions out there. It's really hard to know where we are on this, particularly when you look at the way the Iranians have negotiated in the past. So
14: yes,
18: I just bring that up. But there are many things going on in the news. Also, I think it's really interesting. In fact, Tony and Dwight had the mayor on yesterday, Mayor Greenberg on yesterday, and they talked about this. I mentioned it on Terry's show. I was filling in yesterday. We really do seem to have a problem with particularly kids, young adults, kids unruly in the Highlands, Waterfront Park, particularly in the Highlands. And, you know, the Highlands has always been a place where it's a little different. Scott, there's always, you know, there's seems like there's a new restaurant going up every 20 minutes. There's always something going on. There's a lot of turnover there and things, and it's kind of been one of the places to kind of go, in place to go. It's not so much anymore. There are some changes in Louisville and things. There's no question about that. You've had some iconic businesses in the Highlands that have closed in the last couple of years, but it seems to be attracting a lot of people who, frankly, just want to raise hell and do it on it regularly. And the city, we had to deal with some of this last year, having to deal with more of it. And now you're seeing the mayor and the LMPD are going to beef up security as much as they can. And, you know, if people don't feel safe, if people don't feel comfortable, they're not going to come to these places. So it's really going to be important to get this done.
14: Yeah, it is. I mean, it's like any city that has an entertainment district where it attracts a younger crowd as a rule, then yeah, there you get some of that unruly behavior. You get a lot more crime that comes out of it. And it ultimately ends up being something that they have to be on top of. And I've seen it in other cities as well. It's not just Louisville, but it's something that it bears watching to see, you know, how the impacts are from what Mayor Greenberg was talking about. And I know that's just one of the he said towing cars, and that was just one of the ideas. There are other things that will be done as well. So it's going to be something to watch over time to see if it improves the situation, if the situation is something that maybe can ultimately lead to a stronger area around Bardstown Road and Waterfront Park.
18: You know, it was interesting. I was talking to Paul Miles about this yesterday, and I said people really need to feel safe, and he said, "Well, it's not just safe. People need to feel comfortable. They don't want to watch skirmishes. They don't want to, you know, be in a situation." And really, I think that's true. If I look at, say, downtown Indianapolis, which has had just tremendous growth over the past several years, and I mean the building, the sports teams, all those kinds of things, and then you could say the same for Nashville. I think people feel relatively safe. They don't feel like they're going to be accosted or something. And I think in some portions of Louisville, we really have that going on. And if you're talking about a major development center, an important part of your city, like downtown, for instance, in Indianapolis or several areas in Nashville, if people don't feel safe, or if people don't feel comfortable taking their kids or whatever it is, they're not going to come. And so, you know, I understand we have to kind of thread the needle a little bit here, because certainly everyone has a right to be where they want to be and things. At the same time, I think it's really important to the future of the city in so many ways to get a handle on this.
14: Yeah, it is. And I wish them success in doing this. I think, sorry, that is my text. It is one of those things that will continuously be, it's going to be an ongoing effort. This
18: right,
14: is not something
18: right,
14: that
18: no doubt.
14: It's not one and done. We fixed it.
18: Yeah.
14: Now this will right. be a project in play for as long as that area exists.
18: So one more thing, I mentioned this yesterday, which I thought it was really kind of interesting. There's a research out of Middlebury College about this. We know the fertility rate has been declining for several years, decades actually, in this country. And there's one researcher who pegs a lot of this to the invention and the proliferation of smartphones. And while I think that might be a factor, I think there's probably a lot of other factors that are going on, you know, higher prices, childcare costs, there's a lot of other things going on. But it is amazing how, I mean, you can go into a restaurant, Scott, you can go anywhere, everybody is on their phone. People aren't talking to each other. Even people sitting at the same table in the same booth at a restaurant, people aren't talking to each other anymore. People are all looking at their phones. And this researcher believes that, I mean, we see that younger people are having less sex, for instance. She thinks it's
14: that's
18: because
14: hard to believe,
18: people,
14: isn't it?
18: Yeah, it is. But I mean, this, if you believe the statistical data that keeps being released, that seems to be the case. She believes that people have, especially kids, have grown up this I generation, as it's called, people who, you know, who grew up with iPhones forever, and that they just don't seem to have the social skills that can be awkward, but your phone is not awkward and people are spending less time with each other. I don't know, it really is something to think about.
14: Well, it's a distraction. I mean, it is. I mean, heck, we were just talking, and I'm getting texts at 6 in the morning. They're automated texts, but it's just something else that gets in the way of communication, of one-on-one, face-to-face talking to people and being present in a conversation, because I can't tell you, I've one of my best friends, he lives on his phone, and I'll be talking to him. Suddenly he'll be texting. I'll be in the middle of a sentence. It's like he's ignoring me. He's not. It's just, that's the way his generation is. That's kind of
18: right.
14: What he's doing. Yeah. And then, so there's a question. What do you do about that though?
18: Well, now, my son is out of the house. He's grown now. But even when he was in school, when he was much younger, we'd have the conversation. No, we're going to have dinner. We got to put the phone down. You know, we're going to put the phone away when it's 11 o'clock or whatever, because we're not going to stay up all night playing on the phone. You know, you have to sort of, that's why I think the cell phone ban in schools has proven to be a good deal for everybody, because, you know, it's important we start engaging with each other again. But I don't know, maybe it's really true. It's, you know, you take a risk when you try to establish a relationship with someone. You know, you can get hurt and your heart can get broken and yada, yada, yada, all these different things. But if you're on your phone, you know, it's you don't have to worry about a lot of that. So, I don't know, get off your phone. You know, it just, but especially for kids, I just think that would be a fine idea. But that's interesting. I have a friend who tells me that I'm addicted to my phone, and I don't think that's true, but I guess it's all relative, right? Anybody who drives faster than you is a maniac. Anybody who drives slower is an idiot. You know, that old George Carlin thing is really true. So
14: it is.
18: I guess it all all depends on where you come down here. I'm late for a break, but Scott, thanks very much for the update this morning. It is 17 past 6. It is News Radio 840 WHAS.
12: I'm WLKY meteorologist Suzanne Horgan. For today, temperatures are going to soar into the upper 80s. We'll be on the lookout for some shower and thunderstorm activity to develop late. Some of those storms could be strong with some gusty winds. Overnight, we'll drop down to about 70. We'll be on the lookout for some spotty shower and thunderstorm activity on Sunday. Temperatures only make it to 80. We're in the mid-70s on Monday. I'm WLKY meteorologist Suzanne Horgan.
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18: It is News Radio 840 WHAS. Joe Elliott here. Scott Fitzgerald is here with sports. And in just a couple of minutes after the news, we're going to hear an interview that Terry Miners did with Chris Redman, who's got a big game coming up today, a championship game, the United Bowl, as it's called, in Washington. We'll hear from Coach Redman coming up in just a few minutes. But first, we'll check all the sports. Say good morning to Scott.
25: Hey, Joe, good morning to you, buddy, and good morning to Deb, and good morning to Scott as well, and good morning to everybody listening. Welcome to the weekend. It's favorite day here at the Radio Ranch for sure, and as you mentioned, Joe, the Louisville Kings are a win away from the championship. We'll talk about that in just a bit. The number one thing that Coach Redman is looking out for, at least heading into the game, we'll talk about in a second, but we've got both Lou City and Lexington SC in play tonight. Soccer is big news in the Commonwealth this weekend. Why? Because it's all on top of the World Cup in Los Angeles last night in front of a packed SoFi Stadium.
26: As you said, appreciated by the fans. Right below us, Mauricio Pochettino.
27: Balogun, can he get inside? Still Balogun, Flo Balogun!
25: Amazing. The United States opened its World Cup with a statement, beating Paraguay 4-1. That at SoFi Stadium. It was a breakout performance from Brooklyn native and League One Monaco star Florin Balogun. The 24-year-old scored twice, including a first-half brace. He becomes the first American since 1930 to net multiple goals in a World Cup match as the U.S. raced out to a 3-0 lead. I'll be honest with you, I was watching some of the social media, and people around the world were starting to take notice early on at the U.S. performance. But you don't have to tell head coach Mauricio Pochettino that at all.
28: When you talk about America, that passion, that feeling, today they were amazing. And now they realize that soccer here in America is massive, is big.
25: Yeah, it showed last night. Christian Pulisic, by the way, helped spark the early surge, but left at halftime. He took a knock to his left calf. However, team officials calling it precautionary. He's expected to be evaluated during the week because the Americans now go in 6 days. They take on Australia in Seattle. As Joe mentioned, the Louisville Kings are a win away from the championship in their inaugural season as Louisville heads into today's United Bowl. Following an upset of St. Louis, they improved to 7-4 overall. You're going to hear all of Terry Miner's interview with Coach Chris Redman. But just as a teaser, Chris Redman telling Terry that the team has one eye on one thing, as temperatures are expected to be in the high 80s with high humidity in D.C.
6: Our big issue is hydration. You know, we've been really pouring into these guys to drink as much as we can, get IVs the night before, whatever we need to do to keep these guys ready to go, because it's a long game. And we had some guys cramping actually in a dome in St. Louis.
25: Which is crazy to think about. Again, you'll hear that entire interview coming up here in just a bit. And kickoff set for 3 o'clock over on ABC. The Reds are back home this weekend. They open a series with the Arizona Diamondbacks last night along the banks of the Ohio.
9: Domo with a drive to left field. Took a step back and he dropped the ball. Moreno in to score, and the Diamondbacks take the lead.
25: Yeah, with the game tied 2-2 in the ninth, left fielder Blake Dunn misplayed a sinking liner with two outs that allowed the go-ahead run to score. Arizona would win 5-2. Skipper Terry Francona.
10: One, I think he's a really good outfielder. He hasn't been out there the last

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3: The superintendent of Fayette County Public Schools has been locked out by the Board of Education. Dr. Demetrius Liggins was placed on paid administrative leave following a closed-door meeting on Wednesday. The shakeup comes just weeks after the district took out a massive $95 million loan to cover payroll and laid off over 100 workers. Educators argue the financial mismanagement goes much deeper than one man. Leaders in Allen County are pumping the brakes on the data center industry. The county judge executive has enacted a two-year moratorium to block any immediate development of the massive facilities. Officials say they refuse to blindly approve projects that will drain the local water and electricity grids without offering any real benefits to the rural community in return, as out-of-state corporations scout the area. I'm Travis Laird.
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8: The upstart story of the year belongs to our Louisville Kings. The head coach is Chris Redmond, taking his team to the championship game of the United Football League this Saturday. Hey, Chris, welcome back.
9: Thanks, sir. Appreciate you having me on, man.
8: I know it's fun getting ready for all this, and you guys have been working yourselves crazy to get in this position. Yeah. But it's just down to two teams left in the league. Yours is one of them. Chris, you and I have loved sports movies our whole lives. They always have that poignant moment where the coach has the special speech before his team goes out for a championship. Have you written it, or are you doing it off the cuff?
9: Man, I kind of do it off the cuff a little bit. You know, I get a feel for the locker room, feel for the guys. And, you know, I'm not as good as my dad was in that category when it comes to motivation, but, we got a really good bond. And I think, you know, the best thing when you're doing speeches is just be yourself, and you can't try to be anybody else but yourself. And, you know, we've had a couple Jimmy Chitwood, like Hoosier type of moments in our year where we've had to, like, you know, give me the ball, coach. And like, it's been such a fun year, Terry. I can't tell you, like, what these guys that helped me as much as anything is just being around the locker room again. And some of my old buddies from the Super Bowl team on the Ravens team, you know, it's just been an

0: incredible. You know, it's only been 4 or 5 months here, but man, it's been an incredible year and just been so much fun. Hopefully we can finish this thing off this Saturday.
1: All right. You referenced Hoosiers. So you are Norman Dale. You're Gene Hackman. And
0: that's
1: this
0: right.
1: I mean, you're too humble to take credit, but you started with a team and then you changed a whole lot of pieces from week one to here we are now. So tell me about the process that you and your assistants did to get us right here in the front of the championship.
0: Man, I had to make a lot of moves. And I'll be honest, you know, I won my first professional game as a head coach, you know, in Houston, and I felt horrible. I felt like we should have lost. I felt, you know, we could have been 0-4 at that point. And I said, it's, you know, I had a gut feeling, and I know it sounds crazy, but I just had a gut feeling. I was like, man, we have to switch it up. And I really did. I went to my coaches. I said, look, something's got to change. We're not going down the right road. I owe it to my city, you know, like I want it to be a good brand of football. And it's not the way I wanted it. And I said, we're going to shake it up. And it's either going to be a great decision or a horrible decision. There's no in between. And so it was definitely a leap of faith, but I just felt like it was the right time. I think obviously it turned out to be the right decision, but at the time it wasn't the most popular. And, you know, I had to, you know, let go of some of my friends, and first pick in the draft of, you know, an incredible running back that, you know, is known, you know, there in Kentucky. And so just a lot of things that were a tough decisions for me, especially because I got really close with Benny and those guys. And those are hard decisions to make or whatever at the time. But ultimately you have to do it for the best of, you know, your franchise and your organization and your city. And that's what we did. And, you know, our guys really gelled together. We kind of got rid of the guys that we didn't feel were team players. So I think I kind of went a little old school on them. And hey, if you're not a part of the team, and if you're by yourself, then we're going to go a different direction. That's what we did.
1: What about the ritual ahead of the game? I know you don't want to change things, but it's 3 o'clock in the afternoon. So what does that mean in terms of getting this team primed so that right when it's time for opening kickoff, they're at their peak?
0: Yeah, well, I guess I'm like any other coach. I mean, 3 o'clock in D.C. and there's a heat advisory. So, you know, our big issue is hydration. So we've been really pouring into these guys to drink as much as we can, get IVs before the night before, whatever we need to do to keep these guys ready to go, because it's a long game. And we had some guys cramping actually in a dome in St. Louis this past weekend. So it's an issue. And so, you know, we're going to be smart about, you know, our bodies. We've been talking about it all week. So that is an issue. And then, you know, we just got to execute, you know, don't be anybody different. You know, when you get to this far, it comes down to just, you know, do what got you there. Make sure you don't make the big mistakes and you know, just be accountable to your teammates. And I think good things will happen.
1: I mean, there's so many great guys. Steele gets the interception. You know, Chandler does his thing. Tanner. I mean, how's Tanner not on an NFL roster? I don't get it.
0: He will be. It's a matter of time. And, you know, that's cool, too. Like, you know, I remember, you know, we had, what, some great Bats players that, you know, Deion Sanders like played or whatever, something for Louisville Bats and make it to the pros. And we're going to be the same way. Like, Tanner's going to be on an NFL roster next. There's a lot of guys that they're going to be on. We're going to get opportunities to play at the next level. And it's just really cool for me. And, you know, I got a really good bond with Tanner. And, you know, he was out of the football for a little while and kind of got back into it this year. Now he's got a chance of making millions next year. So to me, to help be a small, you know, part of that is special. And I think it's the UFL has really got a cool opportunity that when we talked about that the first time we met, it's like, this is, you know, opportunity for these guys to showcase themselves, to get to the, and Tanner's a prime example. I mean, there's only been 7 kicks over 63. He kicked the 63 yarder last week, and there's been only 7 further kicks in all of NFL history ever. And so like that kid is, you know, is what the UFL is all about. And I'm just happy to be a part of it.
1: Cam also, there's another guy who's just, you know, he talks a game, but he delivers on it.
0: Cam's a great. You're talking about Cam Gill?
1: Cam Gill. Wasn't he picked Defensive Player of the Year?
0: We have the Defensive Player of the Year and then obviously the Special Teams Player of the Year with Tanner. But, Cam's an incredible player. And, I mean, you look at his jersey and it's all ripped up. And these guys, the only way they can stop him is to hold him. And that poor dude is right, constantly getting guys grabbing on his jersey. And he's like, Coach, you got to help me out, man. They're holding him. I'm like, they have to. Like, I mean, it's amazing. So we're constantly getting these referees to keep an eye on him, because he's such a great player and he's a great leader. And I know he's just just one of those guys that when he talks, everybody listens. He's kind of got that presence about him. So just real happy to be around these kind of guys and just had so much fun. And you know what a historical year we've had for the first year of this franchise. And I think people in Louisville is really it's been amazing, but I think they really like it.
1: No doubt about it. And one last question for you. On an integrity level, it's weird to hear you guys call your plays, and we, the viewers, get to hear that. How do we know that the other side doesn't get some clued in on it?
0: Yeah, a lot of guys, they have no clue what you're talking about, you know, when you say that. Now, and people, there's a little bit of a, we wouldn't do that to them. It's just, it's a small, we would know if somebody right. was you doing would. That. And so it's a little bit of the honor code, and I think, out of respect for each other. And we're all eight teams right now. We're in the same building. And so we know anything that goes on, we know about it. So, so that's just to, I don't think all the coaches in this league that I've met so far, they all have great integrity. And I don't think that's an issue. And it'd be delayed anyways. And a lot of guys, there's no way they can figure it out. It's constantly being changed. And, right. Some of the plays that we call, you'd be like, I don't even know what you're talking about. It's constantly changing. So if you tried to do that, go down that route, that's a rabbit hole that would probably get you in more trouble than would help.
1: What percentage of what you're going to call Saturday is new?
0: Probably about 50%.
1: Wow. Probably new. Okay.
0: So, we have a lot of new plays. Now, the formations are the same. So when you say a new play, well, the formation's the same, but the play might be different.
1: Right.
0: Or the play might be the same, but the formation might be different. So, that's how you change. We're not coming up with any grand new scheme. Like, all right, you have a ultimate, offense or defense scheme, but then how do you get there doing it a different way, a different look? And we will have some fun plays, that we like to take some shots at, and sometimes they're good and sometimes they're not. But those are always things that we like to incorporate into the offense. And so it's been a fun offense. I think it's about halfway season on. We've actually really picked it up and running and throwing. So I feel like we're a very balanced offense, and I've got some great players.
1: We really appreciate all the access this season. Of course, we want to talk to you again next week when you're the champion, and then we'll leave you alone for several months.
0: I appreciate all your support, Terry. That means the world to me. I really
1: go get him,
0: really
1: coach. Let's go, Kings!
0: I love it.
1: Great talking to you, Chris. Good luck.
0: All right, thanks, buddy.
1: Chris Redman, head coach of the Louisville Kings. They play Saturday, 3 p.m. for the UFL Championship.
2: I'm WLKY meteorologist Suzanne Horgan. For today, temperatures are going to soar into the upper 80s. We'll be on the lookout for some shower and thunderstorm activity to develop late. Some of those storms could be strong with some gusty winds. Overnight, we'll drop down to about 70. We'll be on the lookout for some spotty shower and thunderstorm activity on Sunday. Temperatures only make it to 80. We're in the mid-70s on Monday. I'm WLKY meteorologist Suzanne Horgan.
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13: You're listening to Kentucky Hand and Saturday Morning News, News Radio 840 WHAS. It's Joe Elliott here, along with Scott Hooper, Scott Fitzgerald, and many other folks making this show possible this morning. Hope that Chris Redmond and the guys have a great game today. Love to see Louisville have another championship. Trying to think the last time Louisville had a professional team win a championship. Probably the Kentucky Colonels in 1975. Is that right? I don't know. If there's one since then, I don't know what it would be. But good luck to Coach Redmond and the Kings today. There's so much going on in sports, and Scott Fitzgerald and I will talk a little sports here after the news at 7 this morning. We've got the World Cup, of course. Scott is a big World Cup fan. We've got the NBA Finals coming up later tonight. We've got another Stanley Cup game coming up tomorrow night, and it looks like the Canes are up 3-2 there. We've got so many things. We've got a kid who's going to play for a college football team even after he has gambled $90,000. What? I mean, you know, this to me shows how much these teams want to win. And I'm really, we'll talk more with Scott about this in a minute. I'm really sympathetic to this kid. I think he should be able to go to class. I think he should have the resources that are available with mental health help or whatever it is. I'm fine with all of that, and I hope he gets whatever help he needs. I just don't think he should be allowed to play football. But, you know, sure, he should be entitled to whatever services any other student gets, and I hope he gets it, and I hope he gets himself straightened out. But I don't want to make a speech here. We'll save that for after the news. Scott's got some sports coming up in just a couple of minutes here, and we'll also talk in the next hour with a couple of interviews we recorded yesterday. Mason Leaf has been watching this amazing IPO. Elon Musk is now a trillionaire. Yeah, he owns about 40% of the stock. And it's just amazing how much money has been generated by this SpaceX IPO yesterday. Then legal analyst Royal Oaks will be here. We'll talk about what's going on with the Trump administration. It is not the Trump Kennedy Center anymore. They covered that up with a tarp last night. So it is just the Kennedy Center. That's the way Congress intended it all those years ago. We'll talk about that, this special fund of $1.78 billion or something that has been stopped, at least for the moment. We'll get into all that with Royal Oaks a little later on in the next hour as Kentuckiana's Saturday Morning News continues. 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
2: I'm WLKY meteorologist Suzanne Horgan. For today, temperatures are going to soar into the upper 80s. We'll be on the lookout for some shower and thunderstorm activity to develop late. Some of those storms could be strong with some gusty winds. Overnight, we'll drop down to about 70. We'll be on the lookout for some spotty shower and thunderstorm activity on Sunday. Temperatures only make it to 80. We're in the mid-70s on Monday. I'm WLKY meteorologist Suzanne Horgan.
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13: It's News Radio 840 WHAS on Kentucky and it's Saturday morning news. I can't remember a weekend in June where we've had so much going on in sports. Scott Fitzgerald is here. He's going to chronicle it all for us this morning. And Scott, maybe you and I can chat at a little after 7 mm-hmm. here about some sports issues.
18: Of course, Joe. Yeah, I heard your preview there. Yeah, lots to talk about when it comes to college football. A lot of people have some opinions, and many are kind of guessing where the sport is headed if they don't get it under control for sure, Joe. So, yeah, looking forward to that conversation. As you hear there, the Rolling Stones, the Beast of Burden. Well, the Beast of Burden tonight falling on the San Antonio Spurs as the NBA Finals resume tonight. The Knicks are a win away from their first title since 1973. They do have history on their side. Teams leading 3-1 in the finals are 37-1 all time. And, of course, New York erased that 29-point deficit in Game 4, the largest halftime comeback in NBA postseason history. And despite trailing in the series, however, San Antonio has built double-digit leads in all four games. And something not lost on former Kentucky Wildcat De'Aaron Fox. What say you, De'Aaron?
19: I think these games have showed us that we have a chance. Like, it's not like we're just going out there and getting steamrolled. We've had, I think, the largest lead in all four games. And we've lost those leads and every time we get this lead, it's like, that's when the game starts. That's when the game's on. We have to figure out ways to continue to extend our lead. And when they do make these games close, we have to figure out ways to execute down the stretch.
18: By the way, the finals are posting historic numbers both on the court and on TV. Through four games, the series is averaging 19.6 million viewers, the highest for an NBA final since 1998. Game 4 alone drew 20.9 million viewers on ABC. That peaked at 23.2 million during the Knicks' comeback, the largest, again, comeback in finals history. On the floor, Of course, New York getting it done, and it helps having the biggest media market in the country watching as well. So we'll continue to watch all the media rankings and all the sports across the board. We talked about the World Cup. How about Lou City? They're back in Lynn Family Stadium tonight for a matchup against expansion side Brooklyn. Kickoff set for 8 o'clock. Brooklyn is struggling in its first USL championship season. Still searching for its first league win since April 11th, though they did beat Portland in a USL Cup win earlier. Lou City enters with some momentum. They're 2-0 after their win at Phoenix Rising. They needed that. They snapped a five-game winless streak that moved them into second place in the Eastern Conference, 2 points above Indy 11 and Detroit City, who are at Jacksonville and Pittsburgh tonight, respectively. Now, the two sides, well, they already met once this season. Louisville, of course, getting that 1-0 win over Brooklyn. Back on the pitch tonight, however, is former St. X Tiger defender Brendan Days. He's coming back from an injury in the club's win over Phoenix. He came back against Phoenix from that injury, and he admits for Lou City right now, who's struggling defensively, they're going to have to get it done with a clean sheet.
20: We know we can score, but we have to. Clean sheets are huge for us. You know, if we can keep getting clean sheets, we can keep winning. And I think that's the biggest part of what we have to keep improving at.
18: And again, recapping our top story from the last half hour, the U.S. Open World Cup play with a 4-1 win over Paraguay. They're going to take on Australia on Friday. And Lou City head coach Simon Bird, he's a native of England. He was a star at the University of Louisville, of course, but followed by a pro career in England, and he absolutely loves the World Cup.
21: Some of my first memories were 1990. I was dating myself here, but 6 years old. I remember just watching the highlights every night with my dad, and it was still, to me, the most beautiful World Cup. Just the soundtrack, the Pavarotti soundtrack, the stadiums and everything. I was just like blown away how cool that was.
18: And Simon admits the World Cup, it's good for Lou City.
21: The amount of people that I've seen in just in the streets or wherever in the grocery store that are wearing their jerseys and getting really excited for it, even though they might not be huge soccer fans in general, I think it draws a lot of attention to the sport, which in turn is great for the club.
18: Right on. Today in Boston, it's Haiti taking on Scotland. Australia and Turkey will go at it in Vancouver. Brazil, one of the top three favorites, will take on Morocco in New York, New Jersey Stadium. And Qatar will battle Switzerland out west in San Francisco. And Bullet East softball is a win away from making history after rolling past George Rogers Clark 13-3 in their semifinal yesterday at John Cropp Stadium in Lexington. The number three Chargers, now 32-4, put the game away early with a 14-hit attack. Allie Carter led the charge. She finished the perfect 4-for-4 at the plate. Kinley Murphy and Olivia Cooper also drove in multiple runs. But here comes the big test for the Chargers. And we've talked about them for weeks now. They're going to face a South Warren team that is undefeated. 44-0. Not only are they ranked number one in the state of Kentucky, they are ranked second nationally. It's going to be a tall order for the Chargers. The state championship game is set for tonight at 7 o'clock. Bullet East will try to complete its first ever fast pitch softball title. Good luck to the Lady Chargers. I hope they can get it done. However, South Warren is just loaded with talent. They got a Florida State commit on that team. But here's to the Chargers pulling off that upset and bringing that trophy back here to Louisville. Hey, we're back after this. Joe and I are going to talk a little college football coming up here. 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
22: From ABC News,
0: I'm Brian Clark. U.S. soccer fans waited 32 years to see the men's national team play a home World Cup game, and Friday's emphatic win over Paraguay in Los Angeles was worth the wait.
1: Feels surreal, man. 4-1, we're going to go all the way. We're excited. We're going to go all the way. We got the team this year. We got the team this year.
0: Luis was attending a watch party at the Los Angeles Coliseum. Across the country, a court fight in Washington, D.C. over another landmark, the Kennedy Center for the Performing Arts. Overnight, workers began removing President Trump's name from the building, complying with a court order that only Congress has the authority to change the name. ABC's Peter Haralambos has more on that ruling.
22: Ultimately, the judge finding that the Trump administration failed to show how they would be irreparably harmed by complying with this decision. The judge also calling out the Trump administration in part, basically saying that, you've had 14 days to appeal this ruling. You're waiting to the final day. And on top of that, he pointed out that the Trump administration has been partially already complying with this order.
0: Trump administration remains confident a deal with Iran is close, and Iran's foreign minister now expressing some confidence, says ABC's chief Washington correspondent Jonathan Carl.
23: Both sides seem to agree on one thing. If Iran complies with the memorandum of understanding, it will be rewarded. Vice President J.D. Vance posting on social media, if the Islamic Republic of Iran meets its obligations, then economic benefits will flow to them. Possible rewards include $24 billion in frozen Iranian assets and relief from crushing U.S. sanctions. When Iran would get that money remains unclear.
0: One person was killed, over 20 were hurt when a tent collapsed in severe weather at a church celebration in Bedford County, Virginia, Friday. 11 people were taken to hospitals. 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
2: I'm WLKY meteorologist Suzanne Horgan. For today, temperatures are going to soar into the upper 80s. We'll be on the lookout for some shower and thunderstorm activity to develop late. Some of those storms could be strong with some gusty winds. Overnight, we'll drop down to about 70. We'll be on the lookout for some spotty shower and thunderstorm activity on Sunday. Temperatures only make it to 80. We're in the mid-70s on Monday. I'm WLKY meteorologist Suzanne Horgan.
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24: It's clear, 63 degrees. Good morning, I'm Scott Hooper. Mayor Craig Greenberg says more officers will be out this weekend in Louisville's entertainment districts after recent issues in the Highlands. He says Metro Police, the Sheriff's Office, and Metro ABC are adding staffing to a summer task force that's already made 78 arrests, issued 118 citations, and impounded 10 cars. Greenberg says there will be consequences for the troublemakers.
25: We'll cite juveniles that are out beyond the curfew at 1 a.m. Now, when we cite people for a curfew, that's a $500 fine to their parents. That is the penalty for having a juvenile out. So what my message also is to parents, know where your kids are.
24: Greenberg says the goal is to keep crowds under control and maintain safety as enforcement efforts increase across the city's nightlife areas. Friday, two men were sentenced in a high-profile murder case at a Jefferson County school bus stop. Sandy Collins has details.
26: Two men convicted in the 2021 killing of 16-year-old Tyree Smith at a Jefferson County public schools bus stop are now facing lengthy prison sentences. Prosecutors say Smith was an innocent bystander, shot while waiting for his bus during a targeted attack on another teen. Demarion Moore accepted a 35-year sentence, while a jury recommended 60 years for Mekki Cable. The judge is set to make a final decision in August. I'm Sandy Collins.
24: Louisville Metro Police are still searching for a suspect after a bank robbery Friday morning on Preston Highway. Investigators say it happened around 11:45 at a PNC bank on the 3000 block when a man walked in, demanded cash, and took off with an unknown amount of money. Police have not said if he was armed and say the suspect is still on the run as the investigation continues. LMPD says a suspect is in custody after a shooting at a Texas Roadhouse in the Okolona area. Investigators say 24-year-old Ronald Winter of Shepherdsville was arrested after the Thursday night shooting at the restaurant on the Old Outer Loop. Police say a manager was shot in the shoulder while confronting a customer accused of trying to leave without paying. The victim was taken to the hospital with non-life-threatening injuries and is expected to recover. And gas prices in Louisville are trending lower heading into the weekend, with the average for regular right now around $3.50 to $3.70 per gallon, though some stations are reporting prices closer to $3, depending on the location. I'm Scott Hooper, News Radio 840 WHAS.
13: Good morning. It's Kentucky and it's Saturday morning news. News Radio 840 WHAS. My name is Joe Elliott. Thanks to Scott Hooper. Scott Fitzgerald is born. We got several issues to just kind of chew on this morning. I want to start, though, Scott, with something I mentioned here in the last hour. And for folks who really don't know how this works, we have a young man who has played at a couple of different or has been to a couple of different schools. He gambled $90,000 over the past few years on football. He's now at Texas Tech, and Texas Tech says, we want him to play. I don't know how good he is, but he's apparently good enough that they want him to play. They want him to be the quarterback for their team this year. The Attorney General of Texas has said, you know, there's going to be lawsuits if you try to retaliate against this. A judge has upheld his right to play. And, you know, look, if you really want to help this guy, I'm with you. I'm for you. If you want to, if he wants to go to class and work on his degree, if you want the people at the support center to help him with various mental health issues or addiction issues or whatever it is, I'm fine with that. But he can't play football for the same reason that a guy who has a gambling problem and we're not going to let him back in the casino if he's known to have a huge gambling problem. The NCAA is just powerless on so much of this stuff. But we're really the point I would really make on this is every team wants to win. They will do anything to win. They will throw the rest of the organization under a bus if it means one or two more victories. So I don't know how you're ever going to get the NCAA to come to any kind of a reasonable decision. But let me just start with this. I've made my speech here. Should this kid play?
18: No.
13: What are your thoughts about all this?
18: No, Joe, and I agree 100% with you. This was a dangerous precedent set, and it has many people, and I've been listening to a lot of, you know, folks talk about this, reading a lot of social media, and because this is monumental when it comes to something as great as college football. And you know me, I love the sport. I loved it. I hosted a college football show for 9 years. However, once I started seeing this start to unravel, and the beauty of college football, Joe, was that it mattered every week and every game mattered. Unlike the NFL, you can make the playoffs with a nearly losing record. Well, now college football has become the wild, wild west. And many people are actually asking, you know, why? Why am I watching this? In fact, ESPN's Greg McElroy was talking just recently about the future of college football and what this whole Sorsby decision means to the sport.
4: The Sorsby ruling just told everybody that the most fundamental aspect of the game, the integrity of the game itself, means that it can potentially be circumvented by the right lawyer in the right county.
18: That's a problem, Joe.
13: Right.
18: That's
13: exactly what it said.
18: Yeah, that's a big problem. And my question is, now that the genie's out of the bottle, we certainly can't put it back in. How do you correct this if you're college football? Because right now, I don't see a plan for it.
13: Well, maybe I'm just naive and stupid here, but this should not have even, Texas Tech should have said no. Okay? That's really where we start. But everybody wants to win so bad, nobody wants anybody else to cheat except them. Well, Texas Tech should have said, no, we're not going to do this. We'll help you if you really want to come back here and go to class. Okay, we'll help you with whatever, however we can, but you're not playing football.
18: No, and I'll tell you a big reason for that. And Joey McGuire, the head coach at Texas Tech, spoke recently at an event. And you could tell he was trying to walk a fine line between donor dollars and trying to say what he thinks is right. Here's what he had to say about Sorsby.
5: As a society, we've been okay with other things that happens and allowing players to play. And this has been the one thing that has united people that we're against, you know. And it's crazy because it's not murder. It's not beating somebody. And so there's a lot of things that we're working through.
18: See, it reminds me of when my kid comes home and tells me, but so-and-so did it, Dad. I'm not worried about so-and-so. I'm worried about you. And he was trying to defend what he did. So, Joe, I wish I had an answer for you, buddy, because I don't. And it's sad because college football is such a great sport.
13: Well, we're rationalizing this, and we really shouldn't be. And again, I wish the kid nothing but a great life.
18: Mm-hmm.
13: It's not about that. It's just that there's some things you have to do. Look, if you are abusing drugs, we don't want you working in the pharmacy, okay?
18: Mm-hmm.
13: It's really kind of common sense to me. And you can say, well, he didn't break any laws. He didn't, and it's not murder. It's not the worst possible thing that could happen. Nobody died. I get all of that.
18: Mm-hmm.
13: But I still think for the good of the game, Texas Tech really should have been the one to say, but people want to win so bad.
18: Yes.
13: That, look, if you cheat, it's terrible. If I cheat, well, it's kind of okay, you know.
18: Right.
13: That's right. Kind of where we are on this. And I don't know. See, you and I are a little different about college sports. I just think there's no integrity in college sports these days.
18: No, I agree with
13: I'm
18: you.
13: I'm just so disappointed in some of the people. And they could have, you know, if they would have just been a little more generous and shared a little of that money years ago, a little more athlete focused, I mean, it could have been so much better.
18: Yes, and it could.
13: They just didn't want to do that. Well, I don't want to make... Yeah, go ahead.
18: If we would have thought out when this whole thing started, remember Ed O'Bannon started this whole thing
13: right
18: at UCLA. And I remember talking to Tony Cruz off the air, and he's like, oh, he needs to get paid. I'm like, brother, back it up, because be careful what you wish for. I saw early on that this thing was going to be a problem. And it has. And it's all about the money. And TV's partly to blame for this, too. If there's not this TV money there, you know, we're talking a whole different ballgame. So there's a lot of players involved. Again, Joe, my question is, and I hate this because we have such a great coach in Jeff Brohm here, and you got Will Stein now at Kentucky, and we've got some great programs in Western Kentucky's bringing it on. But now, am I going to watch college football? Yeah, but not like I used to.
13: The colleges, the universities, the NCAA don't have to take the TV money.
18: No, you're right.
13: They can say,
18: you're right,
13: we don't care. We're playing Saturday afternoon at 1:30, and if you don't like it, don't show up.
18: That's exactly right.
13: But they want the money so bad. It's the money that, I mean,
18: yeah.
13: You know, I just think the whole thing. And as far as Ed O'Bannon, and it is he's the one who really got this whole thing started, and you're right. But, I mean, I think that eventually the courts were going to rule on this because, I mean, this is the United States of America, and people get paid for their efforts.
18: Mm-hmm.
13: And I think it was inevitable that this was going to come, and I wish the NCAA had seen this. And, I mean, they would still – I remember, what was the Big Ten commissioner's name? Was it Jim Delaney?
18: Jim Delaney,
13: Who said, we'll shut it down before we would pay any players. No, you won't. You'll take whatever money you can get, pal. So don't waste my time with that. But, listen, I want to check on a couple of other things because went way over time on this, but this is maybe one of the biggest TV sports weekends ever.
18: Mm-hmm.
13: And that is not an exaggeration. You've got the World Cup, which is getting worldwide. You have 104 matches, which Fox is going to cover all of them on one network or another. Huge weekend, huge time for Fox. ESPN has an amazing NBA championship and a really good NHL championship. And this is a really important weekend for them. Then here locally, we've got the Louisville Kings playing this afternoon on ABC. That is a 3:00 start. We've got the UFC thing going on tomorrow night. You can watch that on Paramount. That starts at 8:00 from the White House. We'll see how that goes. So, I mean, you just don't have this happen in June. But this is just an amazing weekend.
18: To your point, Joe, it goes back to TV. And, you know, you were talking about the different record audiences. You know, people, we heard so much from the media, nobody's buying tickets to the World Cup, yada, yada, yada. Well, the opening match between Mexico and South Africa generated 6.3 million average viewers, over 8 million concurrent viewers at its peak. That is the most streamed English language opening match in FIFA history. The ratings were off the charts. The ratings are going to be off the charts tonight, as we talked about, for the NBA finals. Now, again, it helps that New York is involved. Okay. That's the biggest media market, but the Kings, I guarantee you the Kings, when you pull the ratings down, the Kings are going to dominate the TV market this afternoon here. And it's just a great time to be a sports fan. Now, this is where, you know, the professional sports ranks keep it in check. They bring us the sports because people want to watch. That's fantastic. I have no problem with TV money at all. But the problem is TV money infiltrated college sports, and that was the problem. But because of TV, we have more options to watch now, which, to your point, is great.
13: I tell you, though, this NBA thing. I'll just wrap up with this.
18: Yeah.
13: That was such an amazing game the other night.
18: Oh,
13: I don't know how much of it you got a chance to see, but down 29. And I would not be surprised if the Knicks won it tonight. I would also not be surprised if the Spurs stretched it out one more game. But I don't know how you stop the Knicks at this point.
18: Nope.
13: Even if, I mean, they could be up, they could be down 35 and still believe they have a chance to win it. It's just amazing.
18: How frustrated are you, if you heard De'Aaron Fox there in that last soundbite, how frustrated are you? We've got these leads and we blow them. I mean, it's just, it's sports. That's why we love it. Takes us on that roller coaster, doesn't it?
13: That is why we love it. And I've been saying it all week. Wemby is the man. If he's not the best player in the NBA now, he will be soon.
18: Mm-hmm.
13: And if he stays healthy, you know, a 7'5" guy, sometimes you're going to have some health issues. If he stays healthy, he's going to have such a major impact. He may be the face of the sport for the next 10 years.
18: I love me some Jalen Brunson. I said that before the playoffs started.
13: That's a great point. Yeah.
18: You know, I love it. But you know, Wemby concerns me because every time my man falls on the floor, I think he's going to break a leg.
13: Right. That's what I'm saying. If there's a health issue. Yeah. There is a health issue, but I mean, the guy's 22. I think he's going to get better.
18: I agree.
13: You know,
18: I'll take it. And I'll take that bet.
13: But it's nice, Scott. We're out of time here, but it's nice because we had Steph Curry. We had LeBron. We're seeing a new group of NBA stars emerge. Yes. And I think that's really cool.
18: Amen. I agree. It's refreshing to see. I mean, no offense to LeBron, great player, but it's time to turn the page and we see a younger group. And even to some degree, OKC. I was kind of growing foul on OKC for a while. And, you know, anytime there's a New York team, New York's one of those teams you either love or hate. There's no middle ground. There's no middle ground with them. So it's nice to see them all involved.
13: I wouldn't count out OKC. I think they're going to be around for a long time, too.
18: Sure.
13: And that guy, Sam Presti, who runs that team, and man, he just makes such good decisions.
18: Mm-hmm.
13: So it'll be interesting to see what happens. But, yeah, good times if you're an NBA fan. And I'm not a big NHL guy, but my friends who love the NHL tell me this has been a great Stanley Cup series, too.
18: Sure.
13: We're back with more. Scott will check the rest of the sports next on News Radio 840 WHAS.
2: I'm WLKY meteorologist Suzanne Horgan. For today, temperatures are going to soar into the upper 80s. We'll be on the lookout for some shower and thunderstorm activity to develop late. Some of those storms could be strong with some gusty winds. Overnight, we'll drop down to about 70. We'll be on the lookout for some spotty shower and thunderstorm activity on Sunday. Temperatures only make it to 80. We're in the mid-70s on Monday. I'm WLKY meteorologist Suzanne Horgan.
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0: I used to feel so guilty handing over the tablet just to get things done.
1: 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But honestly, I switched to Lingo Kids. 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
1: 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It's all games, music, lessons, and stories. They think they're just playing, but I know they're safe from weird ads and junk.
3: Mom, look! I'm flying into space!
1: See? They're happy. I'm happy.
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13: It's News Radio 840 WHAS. Coming up in the next half hour, we're going to hear from digital reporter Mason Leaf. He's going to tell us about the IPO yesterday that made Elon Musk a trillionaire. Can you imagine that much money? Also, we're going to hear from legal analyst Royal Oaks about some things going on with the Trump administration. But first, Scott Fitzgerald's here. He's got a look at sports.
18: All right, Joe. Thank you very much, buddy. And as you mentioned, you own Terry had on Chris Redman. It is championship day for the Louisville Kings. They finished the regular season at 6-4 after starting 0-3, knocking off St. Louis last week. Awaiting them is defending champion DC Defenders. They stunned regular season champion Orlando 28-22. The Defenders have averaged nearly 27 points per game during the recent hot streak, and they're seeking back-to-back championships. But their quarterback, Jason Bean, who you remember started here in Louisville, admits it wasn't always sunshine and rainbows when he went to the nation's capital.
21: There was definitely some dark days to those first few weeks of being traded, and it had nothing to do with being with DC. Just thinking about, the mistakes that I made while I was with Louisville and thinking about how I could have written off those mistakes and did better. There was a lot of self-criticism, in that time.
18: Right on. And by the way, HBCUs are being represented this afternoon as well. Louisville led in part by former Howard star Ian Wheeler. He finished the regular season with 370 yards and 6 touchdowns. And the Kings also boast Jackson State product Isaiah Bolden, while DC is coached by former Tennessee State quarterback Shannon Harris. It features players and coaches from Virginia State, Hampton, Lincoln University of Pennsylvania, Edward Waters. Between the two teams, at least 8 players and coaches with HBCU ties will be playing in today's game. That's good news, that's for sure. Meanwhile, let's talk a little baseball at Slugger Field last night.
22: The pitch, and a ball hit to right center field. That'll get down for a hit and produce 2 more runs. Touching the plate for the bats is Banfield. Tolia scores as well. In the second, standing with a 2-run double is Michael Chavis. His second hit of the night. Put his RBI total now at 43 on the season, and his double number to 9.
18: Great Jim Kelch with the call. A big crowd there last night. Why? Because, I don't know, the bats scored 40-plus runs over the last 2 nights. Michael Chavis doubled the center, scoring Banfield and Tolia. And the bats finally woke up, but it was a little too late. The comeback comes up short. They fall 6-4 to Iowa last night. Louisville managed just 6 hits and struck out 14 times. They're back at it tonight as the Louisville Humidity. I remember when they came out with that name. A lot of folks said, what are you doing? And they almost made it to when we had the humidity. First pitch is set for tonight at 7:15. If you can't make it to the ballpark tonight, we'll have it for you on Sports Talk 790. The great Jim Kelch. And, of course, my man Nick Curran with the call. How about some horse racing? Burnham Square looks like the horse to beat in today's $225,000 Chorleywood Stakes at Churchill Downs as the spring meet continues. The Ian Wilkes trainee is a heavy 2-5 favorite with dominant wins in the Elkhorn Stakes at Keeneland and the Louisville Stakes here at Churchill Downs. Meanwhile, trainer Cherie DeVoe, coming off her standout season, in case you hadn't heard of her, she won the Kentucky Derby in the Belmont. She was back where it all started at Churchill Downs yesterday. She had Reagan's Wilt in the featured allowance race at 1/16. Unfortunately, the horse was a late scratch. DeVoe did reiterate to folks, though, Golden Tempo will likely run next in the Jim Dandy Stakes. That, of course, is a prep for the Travers. As Joe mentioned earlier this morning, the UFC's Freedom 250 is set to take place tomorrow from the South Lawn of the White House. NBC's Kelly O'Donnell reports the grounds have been transformed for the event in honor of the nation's 250th anniversary and the 80th birthday of President Donald J. Trump.
23: The towering claw, 90 feet tall.
2: a temporary arena seating 4,000, the stage an octagon, the string of fights expected in sweltering heat, an extraordinary display on public grounds, corporate sponsor logos.
18: There will be 7 fights, including 2 championship battles in the lightweight division and the heavyweight division. Attendance, though, Joe, on the South Lawn, limited to 4,300 invitees, but up to 85,000 spectators will be able to watch the event on large screens set up at nearby Ellipse Park. So the president's throwing himself a little party.
13: And if you want to watch, you can get a subscription to Paramount. I know it's $90 a year. I don't know. I think it's like $10 a month or something. So it's actually a lot cheaper than some other UFC fights have been in the past where you had to pay for that pay-per-view. This is something that you could watch for relatively no money tomorrow.
18: Yes, sir. So,
13: something to think about. All right, we're coming back. We'll talk about Elon Musk.

0: Congressional Committee has approved $24 million for the region to revitalize infrastructure. Most of the cash will extend the runway at the Wendell Ford Airport, allowing out-of-state corporate investors to fly directly into the adjacent industrial park. The remaining funds are earmarked to build much-needed flood-resilient housing for residents still recovering from recent disasters. Kentucky State Police are searching for an inmate who slipped out of the Madison County Jail last Thursday night. Investigators confirmed 23-year-old Kalane Myers simply walked out through an unsecured door. While the jailer refused to comment, deputies acknowledged the severe security lapse has already resulted in several employees losing their jobs, as the fugitive remains on the run today. I'm Travis Laird.
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8: It's Joe Elliott at News Radio 840 WHAS, where Mason Leaf is joining us on the line. He's a digital reporter for ABC Radio News, joining us to talk about Elon Musk, who is now a trillionaire. He would be the richest man in the world, and especially after today with SpaceX going public. Mason is here to talk about that. Mason, thanks very much for joining us. So how much is Elon Musk worth? And tell me about this, about the public trading that started today, how that's going.
9: So Joe, exactly like you were saying, you know, this is not just another IPO. SpaceX is the biggest public offering in history because it priced its shares at $150 each. And this gave the company a valuation of about $2 trillion. And this makes Elon Musk the world's official first trillionaire and surpassing Saudi Aramco's record-setting IPO in 2019.
8: You know, it's hard to even fathom the first trillionaire, but what it started at $135 a share. That's where we were starting. And Elon Musk, I guess, owns about 40% of those shares, correct? Where are we now as this has launched on Friday?
9: So that's a great question. So the shares today have been bouncing between, they started at 150. They were actually predicted to be 135. They've been bouncing around between $160 and $170. Right now, shares are going for $161.11, which is pretty amazing right now.
8: Boy, so this has just got to be an amazing day for Elon Musk. And as we have heard him say, he really wasn't sure about the future of this company when he started it. It has

0: gone, I guess, better than anyone could have expected. I wonder if you would just talk about this company and why, how it has attained the mediocre, the meteoric rise that it has, and what its future looks like at this point. Why are so many people betting heavily and so optimistic on this?
1: Absolutely, Joe. You know, that is the question of the hour. And what's fascinating about this situation is that investors are not just buying a rocket company. SpaceX is making the argument that most of its future valuation is coming from other deals in the bundle. So for example, SpaceX is saying artificial intelligence technology that they are developing, their Starlink satellite internet, and even their long-term ambitions like orbital data centers and Mars colonization are the bulk of what is going to bring investors revenue in the coming years. So it's really interesting because you have supporters on one side of SpaceX saying that Elon Musk has repeatedly accomplished many things that people thought were impossible. And so people really believe in what he's doing, that this technology that he's building in these multiple businesses could reshape multiple industries. On the other hand, you know, you have critics that are countering that this valuation, this huge valuation of SpaceX, depends heavily on these future technologies that have not yet been proven commercially. So it'll be interesting to see what happens.
0: I don't know how much competition there really is in this field. Jeff Bezos has his own company. How does that look compared to where Elon Musk is? And do they really have pretty much a clear field? The SpaceX people, do they have a clear field, or is there really much competition to be concerned about at this point?
1: You know, I mean, at this point, honestly, these things that are being, talked about and discussed, there's very little evidence of what's actually going to be successful. And, you know, this is the trillion-dollar question, right? You know, for all of these companies, these big companies, you know, some analysts say that SpaceX can justify its valuation if it successfully expands these companies like Starlink, like its space ambitions. But others are saying that, you know, these technologies and businesses do not exist yet at scale for any company, you know?
0: Right.
1: So this debate really isn't whether or not SpaceX is an innovative company. It obviously is. It's really about SpaceX and these other businesses, how much of future success should be reflected right now in the stock price.
0: And when it comes to the opening here, the IPO going public, which is just happening, how much of this success is because it's Elon Musk? How much are people betting on Elon Musk as opposed to the future technology? Because Mason, it seems to be, you know, it just seems to be gold, whatever he attempts.
1: Joe, that is such a great question. And it's hard to put a number or any hard data on that. But at least from the financial advisors that I've been speaking to, you know, they tell me, they caution, you know, your average consumer from putting too much money into any single IPO, especially one like this where there's so much excitement surrounding it. You know, IPOs can be very volatile in their first few months of trading. And investors really need to think about, you know, separating whether they admire someone in his past work from whether a good stock is a good idea for them at its current price, which is, you know, $160 to $170. So, you know, to get back to what you're saying, it is so much of this is about him as an individual, and he is inextricably tied to all of these companies. And that comes with good and bad. But people, you know, from what we're seeing right now from the markets, do seem to be betting pretty heavily in his ideas, his technological innovations.
0: Well, it's going to be fascinating to see how this whole thing develops. Are we expecting them to make any money anytime soon?
1: That is a great question. That's the question of the hour. You know, I don't know what their, you know, near-term, you know, revenue is going to look like, but at least how I understand it from the experts that I've been talking to, they've been telling me, you know, a rising tide is going to raise all boats with all of his companies. This SpaceX IPO seems to be going really well for him, and it's going to help all of his companies in the short term, no matter what.
0: Wow, interesting. So much excitement, really so much uncertainty too. Mason Leaf watching it for us, a digital reporter for ABC Radio News. Mason, thank you so much for the update. It's Joe Elliott at News Radio 840 WHAS.
2: I'm WLKY meteorologist Suzanne Horgan. For today, temperatures are going to soar into the upper 80s. We'll be on the lookout for some shower and thunderstorm activity to develop late. Some of those storms could be strong with some gusty winds. Overnight, we'll drop down to about 70. We'll be on the lookout for some spotty shower and thunderstorm activity on Sunday. Temperatures only make it to 80. We're in the mid-70s on Monday. I'm WLKY meteorologist Suzanne Horgan.
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0: It's News Radio 840 WHAS. Joe Elliott here with Royal Oaks, who's a legal analyst for ABC Radio News, here to talk about the latest involving that $1.7 billion fund that President Trump had tried to get through Congress and the courts, this anti-weaponization fund. It looks like a judge has temporarily put the kibosh on that. Now, who knows where we're going with all that next. Royal is here to try to give us some clarity on exactly where we are on this. Royal, I do very much appreciate you spending a few minutes with us today. So where are we on all of this? We had heard from the president's acting attorney general that they weren't going forward. But the president seemed a little less sure about that. Now it appears that a judge has at least temporarily stopped it.
8: Exactly right. So everybody remembers it was a couple of weeks ago that Donald Trump's administration came out and said, hey, guess what? $1.8 billion is going to be available to folks who were persecuted, prosecuted based on political motivation. And it could be Hunter Biden. It could be the January 6 defendants, whoever. Well, some folks went to court and they got a federal judge to say, wait a minute, before I authorize $1.8 billion, I want to take a careful look at this. And so that's why for the last 2 weeks, the fund has been frozen. Well, the 2 weeks are up. The same judge has now held a hearing and she has said, you know what? I think the critics of Donald Trump are right, that only Congress could authorize something as gigantic as $1.8 billion. And so pending a trial, which will happen in a year or maybe 2 years, the freeze continues and the funds will not be issued. Now, the administration has said, well, we're giving up on the idea, but Donald Trump hasn't, because he is continuing to publicly defend the concept, and he's suggested that the January 6th folks do deserve compensation. That's why the judge is now saying the freeze is still there, the lawsuit will continue until we get it in writing, absolutely, that the administration will pursue this.
0: Well, this whole thing is kind of bizarre, because you remember Donald Trump, as a citizen, sued the IRS, and then now he, of course, acts as the agent for the IRS and the Justice Department. So he brokers a settlement, not President Trump specifically, but his administration brokers a settlement between the IRS and the Justice Department. He controls both sides, and I think a lot of people were really concerned about that. Can you do that? He's essentially speaking for both sides and drawing up a settlement which is incredibly favorable toward him, basically giving him and his family tax immunity from the past until right now.
8: Now, you're absolutely right to highlight that issue. It's a head scratcher and has a lot of people concerned because, as you suggested some time ago, Donald Trump claimed, hey, somebody inside the government leaked my personal tax returns, my family's tax returns, so I'm suing the IRS. So that's a lawsuit. Lawsuits get settled. But the terms of the settlement were, okay, I, Donald Trump, will drop my request for $100 million in damages because you revealed my personal taxes. But part of the settlement is you'll set up a $1.8 billion fund to help victims of illegal persecution. And as you suggest, a lot of people are saying, well, let me get this straight. Usually when you settle, the plaintiff and the defendant kind of hate each other and they compromise. Maybe they hire a fancy retired judge to mediate it. This is not that. This is basically Donald Trump running the show on both halves of the lawsuit. So is it really fair for the, quote, settlement to involve giving $1.8 billion to people, including the January 6 protesters and defendants? So, yeah, it's come under a lot of criticism. But for now, the money's frozen probably for a year or two.
0: I think it is interesting also, the Senate had a chance to kill this, but Republicans in the Senate, some of whom didn't like this plan at all, but somehow they have fallen in line and refused to kill it in some recent legislation. So this may be a campaign issue as we move forward in the fall.
8: Yeah, it's possible. And, of course, that would put it in an entirely different bucket. That would get rid of the problem of, hey, the president is playing favorites here, or it's unfair. Only Congress may authorize this kind of money. If Congress could be convinced to go ahead and authorize $1 billion or $1.8 billion or whatever for folks who really were unjustly targeted, that's a whole different kettle of fish. It's very different from Donald Trump basically running both halves of a lawsuit.
0: Right, and there was a push to make sure that didn't happen, but that was essentially not agreed to by the Senate, so it's still out there in play. So let me ask you, Royal, what you think as a legal analyst, and I understand, you know, this could go a lot of different ways, but you're telling me you think this could be frozen for at least a year or two. The Trump administration has 2.5 years or so to go. Are we ever going to see this $1.78 billion or whatever it is? Are we going to ever see this fund be established, or do you think this is just going to be a lot of noise about nothing in the end?
8: Yeah, you know, the crystal ball is always murky, but I think you wouldn't want to go to Vegas and bet on the $1.8 billion ever being paid, and here's why. There is an argument that, well, there's kind of a slush fund. I mean, the federal government gets sued all the time, every day. They lose all the time, every day, maybe $500, maybe $5 million. And there's a fund for the federal government. Oh, we lost in Montana last week. Okay, write a check out of this fund. The Trump administration says, well, the $1.8 billion is just part of this sort of slush fund. Federal government has a lot of obligations, including, okay, we lost in court or we settled. But I think the courts would not be receptive to that, because $1.8 billion for this kind of controversial program is really different from the slush fund of, you know, we got to have a bank account to pay the obligations of the federal government. So I think at the end of the day, I mean, it's possible some friendly justices on the U.S. Supreme Court, if it works its way up there, they might say, you know, I think Donald Trump, he was right on this. But, you know, if you watch Supreme Court, and we'll all be watching a lot more carefully in the next week or two, they always finish up with their term ending June 30 with a bunch of big decisions. They've given a bunch of setbacks. I mean, they wiped out Donald Trump's tariffs and a lot of other defeats over the last year or two. So it's not quite the, you know, rubber stamp 5-4-6-3 conservative victory in every case that a lot of people were worried about.
0: One more thing, the Trump Kennedy Center seems to be gone now. A judge has ruled on that, and it is the Kennedy Center, although that is up for appeal. Where do we stand on that?
8: Yeah, it's kind of dramatic, because right now Donald Trump's name appears on top of the signage at the Kennedy Center. A trial court judge has said, no, you got to take it down, and the administration has taken Trump's name off the Kennedy Center website. But his name is still on the wall as of right now, but today's the deadline. Now, the Trump administration is going to the Court of Appeals, and maybe they'll give him a break and say, don't rip the sign off the wall until we take a look at this for a few weeks or a month or two. But unless the Court of Appeals gets involved, if the Trump administration is going to follow the trial court's order out of federal court, his name's going to have to come down basically before the sun goes down today.
0: Interesting. Royal Oaks is a legal analyst for ABC Radio News, has joined us to take a look at a couple of these issues. Royal, always appreciate the update. Thanks very much for joining us. It's Joe Elliott at News Radio 840 WHAS.
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2: I'm WLKY meteorologist Suzanne Horgan. For today, temperatures are going to soar into the upper 80s. We'll be on the lookout for some shower and thunderstorm activity to develop late. Some of those storms could be strong with some gusty winds. Overnight, we'll drop down to about 70. We'll be on the lookout for some spotty shower and thunderstorm activity on Sunday. Temperatures only make it to 80. We're in the mid-70s on Monday. I'm WLKY meteorologist Suzanne Horgan.
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0: 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News Radio 840 WHAS. 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
14: All right, Joe, you heard it right there. iHeart Radio is your home to the World Cup. And yeah, dial us up. You'll get your fix of the World Cup. You don't have to be a huge soccer fan to appreciate what went on, especially last night. With the world watching, the U.S. men's national team took to the SoFi pitch in front of over 70,000 fans and came out firing on all cylinders, and it didn't take long for others to take notice.
15: Christian Pulisic on the ball now, draws the double team, splits the double team, Pulisic in the box, Weston McKennie into the middle, it's a
14: Right on. U.S. Captain Christian Pulisic ran through the Paraguay defense, took a pass to Weston McKennie. Paraguayan midfielder Damian Bobadilla attempted to clear, but immediately deflected the ball into his own net. The U.S. took over from there. They win big 4-1. Fans now make the nearly 1,200-mile trip up I-5 for Friday's match against Australia, that in Seattle. Speaking of fans, attendance has outperformed early projections. That's why you got to be careful what you listen to when it comes to the media. Everybody was sort of regurgitating the same story, how there were slow ticket sales. But you know what? The U.S. men's national team at SoFi Stadium drew a sellout crowd of 70,492. Despite earlier concerns over slow ticket sales and high pricing, venues are all over the World Cup are seeing a strong late surge demand as resale markets drive prices down, and we usually typically see them driving prices up, more than 30 to 50% below original tiers. That's a surge of last-minute purchases. Turnout has consistently trended upward closer to kickoff. Meanwhile, speaking of soccer, beautiful night for the footy at Lynn Family Stadium tonight. Lou City is back home, second place now in the Eastern Conference after that slow start. They're going to take on Brooklyn. Lou City comes in after a 2-0 win over Phoenix Rising. And, you know, basically, if you'll see guys like Kyle Adams, who I've been able to sit down and talk about soccer with in the World Cup, and you can watch them. And then you can get in the car and go to the venue closest to us, Atlanta's Mercedes-Benz Stadium. A lot of fans will be on hand Monday as favorite Spain opens play against Cabo Verde. In case you hadn't heard of it, that's a country located in the central Atlantic, just off the coast of Africa. And for Lou City captain Kyle Adams, he and I are going to be talking World Cup all throughout the duration of the tournament. He says, yeah, just talking a little high school baseball. Now Trinity is one win away from repeating as state champions after a 6-4 win over Apollo. The number one Shamrocks, now at 40-3, jumped out early and never looked back. The Shamrocks turn around and they'll play for a state championship this afternoon, 3:30, Kentucky Proud Park against Boyd County for a chance to secure back-to-back titles for the first time since 1998. And hey, how about those Bullet East Chargers? They're one win away from making history themselves. They rolled up George Rogers Clark yesterday, 13-3. Now the number three Chargers, 32-4, have their biggest test all season long. And this one's going to be a test, Joe. They're taking on South Warren. They are 44-0, ranked number one in Kentucky, number two in the country. They're going to get going at 7 o'clock. And I did want to say good luck to Providence Baseball up in southern Indiana. Their underdog status maintains as they're in the semi-states in their first year in Class 3A. With a win tonight, they'll go to the semi-state finals for a shot at the state championship. Big doings, Joe. You better believe it, buddy. And we'll do it all again next week, my man.
0: Sounding good. And, man, there's so much to look forward to this weekend and throughout the next week. And we'll be back here next Saturday morning again for Kentuckiana's Saturday Morning News. Thanks to Scott and Deb, who's working controls this morning. And most of all, to you for listening. We'll see you back here again soon on News Radio 840 WHAS.
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18: From ABC News. I'm Brian Clark. Pakistan's prime minister says that a deal between the U.S. and Iran to end the war is closer than ever before, expected to be finalized within 24 hours. Senior White House officials also optimistic, says ABC's Selena Wang.
19: This is just a memorandum of understanding. A lot would still have to be hashed out over a 60-day period. The official says the deal, quote, leads to the dismantling of Iran's nuclear program, the U.S. taking the enriched material, destroying it, and removing it from the country. But there's no specifics about how all of that would happen.
18: Overnight, crews removed President Trump's name from the Kennedy Center for the Performing Arts after a judge rejected an appeal to keep his name on the center, judge ruling that only Congress has the authority to change the name. It was a dream start to the World Cup for the U.S. men's national soccer team.
20: USA! USA!
18: Fans in Los Angeles watching and celebrating as the USA routed Paraguay 4-1 in their opening group stage game. Severe weather swept through a large swath of the country with deadly consequences at a church in Bedford County in rural Virginia. One person was killed when a tent collapsed during a celebration. The county's acting fire and rescue chief, Abby Johnston, said
21: the folks that observed it that were on scene indicated that when the high winds came through very quickly, the tent just catastrophically failed.
18: Over 20 people were hurt. Authorities in Midland, Texas, say the man who began shooting Friday, killing one person and injuring 10 others before barricading himself inside of an abandoned veterinary clinic, was wanted for shooting at an officer earlier in the week, says ABC's Alex Stone.
22: Police now identifying the victim who died as 62-year-old Edward Scott. And this morning, 5 of the 10 who were injured have been released from the hospital and they've now gone home.
18: Tonight, the New York Knicks can win their first NBA title since 1973 in Game 5 of the NBA Finals. 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
2: 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It is Sunday. It's Sunday errand day. What's grocery shopping day at your house?
6: Whenever no one else is at the grocery. So, yeah. So
2: are you
6: never
2: guys like us? I swear I'm at the grocery store 4 times a week, and I try not to be. I don't like going there.
6: So what we have found is because we have two small people that live in our home and they have various practices in the evenings, we find ourselves on the other side of town. We have an hour and a half soccer practice to wait through. So that's when we'll typically go. So
2: we're
6: at one of the Kroger's or the Sam's Club or the Costco on the other side of town. There's nothing else
2: to
6: do.
2: It's here. Let's go.
6: And it's, since it's usually in the evening, 6:30 or 7 o'clock at night, there's almost no one
2: in
6: there. I
2: was about to say, that's a lovely time to go.
6: We get very lucky. Yes. And it is awesome. I remember the last time, it's been a few weeks now. The last time when I went to Costco on a Saturday afternoon, I swore to myself,
2: never again.
6: I will get rid of my membership to ensure that I never make that mistake again before I'll go during that period of time. It's not a
2: rough
6: joke. I'm dead serious.
2: It's not for the faint of heart.
6: And here's the thing. I know that the people that work there are efficient.
2: They're great.
6: That what I get there is good quality.
2: It's not about that. It's about everybody else in the world being there and wandering around like it's
6: and of course
2: Disney
6: their
2: World.
6: Carts are the size of Volkswagen Beetles. So, you know, imagine, you know, everyone has got their own cart. Those people that you love, because it's me sometimes too, they got their hands propped over the thing. They're leaning over. They're barely slumping, walking. And you're like, all I need are big baking potatoes and some
2: and a
6: bacon.
2: Bag of lemons.
6: That's it. Two things. And then you realize that you've waited behind all these folks that are slumped over. We assume that they're fogging a mirror, like they're still alive as they're pacing down, only to find out that you have those two items. And then the line for the checkout is like 45 people deep halfway through the back of the store before you can get into one of the checkout things. Yeah.
2: All right. So
6: anyway, Monday night around 7 o'clock, That's when we do those things now.
2: Costco shopping on a Saturday afternoon, or
6: no
2: thinking
6: doubt.
2: That you can just run in for a bag of baked potatoes because it's nearby on a Saturday afternoon at Costco.
6: Regrets, as here pointed out
2: by John Hicks, everybody. Stay away from the Costco at 2 o'clock on a Saturday. Hey, speaking of regrets and spending our money, let's talk about the work that you do and to help us avoid. See, and this is a great point. You teach us about don't go to Costco at 2 o'clock on a Saturday. Don't make poor decisions when it comes to your income strategies for retirement. You've got a wealth
6: Absolutely.
2: Of knowledge to share on all different aspects
6: Absolutely.
2: Of life, John.
6: Absolutely.
2: Let's talk about this latter point. It brings me to a sad, at least an upsetting story, because there was this woman, I found this article online. A woman wrote into an advice column, and basically, long story short, she's going on the record saying waiting until 70 to take Social Security was the worst decision of her life.
6: Ooh.
2: Let's dig in. Yeah. So now she's getting over $5,000 a month.
6: That didn't sound bad.
2: That's right. This is exactly her point that she's making. She's getting over $5,000 a month now. She would have gotten half of that had she filed at age 62.
6: Sure.
2: Which she points out, it looks great on paper, but the problem is that life is not lived in monthly installments. So she said, and I quote, I spent years telling myself I was being responsible by waiting, watching friends travel and enjoying their early retirement while I kept working. Sure, my check is larger now, but at what cost? The money I'm finally receiving cannot buy back the health and energy I had in my 60s.
6: Isn't that unbelievable?
2: And
6: so
2: breaking.
6: Poignant. I love that line. She said, life isn't lived in monthly installments. The reason why that is such a good line is because I cannot tell you, Heather, how many people I run into over the course of a year.
2: Yeah.
6: And they are looking at their spreadsheets thinking that the spreadsheet is the game that they're trying to master.
2: Got it.
6: They think that that's the actual thing. Guys, the spreadsheet is a reflection or a representation of a part of your life.
2: Yeah.
6: Life is what we want to win. So in this example, and this is the craziest thing, but it's true. So she waited to age 70 to get the highest Social Security payment, only to find out, well, now she doesn't feel as good. She mm-hmm. doesn't want to travel as much. All of her friends have already done all those things, and she unfortunately is miserable. This is almost exactly what happened to my parents. A little different. They weren't waiting on the biggest bucket from Social Security.
2: Yeah.
6: But when my dad decided he wanted to retire, he kept just pushing it off another year, pushing it off another year, pushing it off another year yeah. until he ended up having a stroke. And he was unable then at that point in time to actually travel and do things. So my mother was almost 9 years younger than my dad. When my dad had a stroke at age 69, my mom was only 60, 61.
2: Yep.
6: And they were not able to travel at all. Why? Because he kept putting it off. He kept delaying retirement. Mm-hmm. So this is one of those situations where every single time I'm meeting with someone in the office, what I ask them is, the money will play itself out once we figure it out what you want it to achieve. What is it that you want to achieve? The money will play itself out once we figure out how to get you most efficiently to where you want to go. Because in my opinion, because of this lady's story of basically she's got a ton of income now, more than she would have had, but it's at a time when she can't even use it. It's not even fun to use it.
2: Right.
6: That's why I want most of my clients, people that come see us, I want you to understand, I want you to front load retirement. I want you to think about all of those great things that we fought for, we saved for, we gave up things for, so that when we did get closer to retirement, we thought or we think we can do some of these things. Mm-hmm. I want most of our clients to do that in the front end of the retirement for two reasons. And this lady's story is perfection, because that is the youngest that we're potentially going to be. Mm-hmm. And that is often the healthiest mm-hmm. that we're going to be is in the beginning part of retirement. Now, yeah. Why do most financial advisors not tell people to front load retirement? Because they're fearful that there won't be enough money because they're not very skilled at creating retirement portfolios. It's the truth.
2: I was about to say, is it that the time advisor that does, there's growth advisors and then there's retirement planners, and it's two different specialties.
6: Unbelievably different ball game. So if someone says, John, I want to, I'm 40 years old. I want to go buy a yacht one day. Chances are that is not my style clientele, because that is important to them, but that is not important to me. To me and to my staff and all the financial advisors, all the retirement planners in our office, mm-hmm. what I want people to know is, hey, when you get to the point where you're thinking in the next 3 to 5 years, you may not want to work anymore, or you may not want to do that job anymore,
2: yeah.
6: or you may want to relocate, or you may want to downsize, and you really just want to figure out with what you've saved, can it do the things you need it to do so that you can be comfortable in retirement, right? Yep. Because there's all kinds of things. Can I protect what I got?
2: Yep.
6: Can I create an income stream I can live off of? Can I give the least amount legally allowed to the government for the IRS and pay the least amount in taxes? Well, if something happens to me, can I be certain it's going to go to my family and not to the government? Mm-hmm. And then how do I take care of healthcare costs? Those five major things are what we all want to figure out. So for me, my whole thing is like, well, how can I kick off retirement with a bang for these clients? How can I say, yeah, you thought you couldn't do that Mediterranean cruise? You absolutely can. And you can potentially do it in the first 18 months of retirement. We want to make sure we select the right one, the right time, the right thing, because we may not be able to do a ton of these, but let's get it right. Let's make sure that we're not doing it on the cheapest boat in the worst time of the year. Let's do it right and give you something to talk about. And to me, it's a psychological effect. Not only is it, I know that we can create the plan to accommodate that or a portion of it. The main thing is that I want something for those clients to talk about for the rest of their entire retirement. And if you think about that, you think back about, man, that one great time that you rented that lake house and the grandkids came down. You talk about it all the time for years and years and years and years. That joy, that opportunity is something that most people don't really think about until it's too late, right? So one of the things that my advisors do, because I've trained every single one of these guys the same way, I want them to understand, I want you to be the sounding board for finding out what are great decisions that those folks can make, but how can they spend their own money in a way that makes them feel great?
2: Yeah.
6: Not just better, not just comfortable, but makes them feel great. Do they want to give more to the grandkids now? They got plenty of money. Why wouldn't they do it now? Why do they want to wait until they're gone?
2: Right.
6: Let's do their giving while they're living.
2: Yeah.
6: Right.
2: Yeah.
6: Instead of just going on a Mediterranean cruise for two people, maybe they rent a lake house in for the whole summer.
2: Yeah.
6: And because they've got three or four kids all spaced out. But that way, each one of those families can come and visit them for a couple weeks or however it works out. And you can see that family still get those opportunities. Those are great uses of money that you may not see in a spreadsheet. That spreadsheet is not going to show you all that joy and all that excitement and all that buildup and all those memories and stories you're going to have. Mm-hmm. But you can do that if you're speaking with a real advisor who understands that, right? For most people, when they're thinking about retirement, that's their first retirement. That's potentially their only retirement.
2: Right. Hopefully first
6: for our
2: and last.
6: Office, yeah. I mean, collectively, we've seen thousands of retirements. Right. No joke, thousands of retirements where we're trying to look at how can this person go from point A to point B and enjoy it, right? It's not just about, hey, you know, we can't do that or we shouldn't do that. It should be, we can do these things. Here's what we're trading off in order to be able to do those things, but we can absolutely do that. And those are the things that we want to put the most weight into anyway. So we tell a lot of clients all the time, don't get hung up into having the spreadsheet look the best. This is not about winning the spreadsheet game. It's about winning the life game, right? Mm-hmm. That's what we want to talk about. So much math is involved in what we do. But at the end of the day, I want the clients to be happy. I want them to know that this is what they put all of that work and blood and sweat and tears into. Let's make it the way you want it to be. This is the first opportunity many folks have to reinvent themselves, to use their time wisely. And if we do that well, it is truly a life well spent. So if you don't know what you want to do in retirement, that's fine. But speak it out, talk through it, or get a second opinion from a skilled fiduciary advisor who not only understands what it means to have a pile of money, but how can you live off of it to give you what you want so that you can harvest it for your needs first.
2: John and his team at J. Hagen Capital ready to help you out with that second opinion, help you understand what's really going on with your savings and investments, all in effort to give you the spending confidence that you deserve for retirement. So let's start that conversation. 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A teammate standing by off the air to help you schedule a time to have a phone conversation with one of our advisors. This is a no fee, no obligation initial step in the planning process, just a space where you can ask some questions and get some information about how John and his team at J. Hagen Capital can help you have this spending confidence in this next phase of your financial life. 502-317-0840. Zero. Give us a call right now. We've opened up five spots on the calendar just for radio listeners today. If you're 5 to 10 years from retirement, if you've saved at least $500,000, that's where you're really going to see the power of this kind of planning take effect. And at J. Hagen Capital, John and his team, they want to show you what they can do for you and a plan that's customized to you and your goals. 502-317-0840. Give us a call right now to set a time on the calendar. It's 502-317-0840. Mr. Warren Buffett. The world is a little bit different, everybody, now that he is retired, semi-retired. Will Warren Buffett ever retire? Probably not.
6: No, I don't think so. No, he's passionate, you know, about how to invest in those things, and he's been very good at it.
2: Yep.
6: So, you know, he'll just be a lot more quiet. He won't be responsible for leading all the investment committee stuff, but I guarantee you, you know, there's always a little idea that maybe Warren is listening in on this one or reviewing your memos.
2: Not an idea. He was sitting in the audience. So Berkshire Hathaway recently had its annual meeting. For the first time in 60 years, CEO Warren Buffett was not on stage, but he was sitting there in the audience. Like, just like a giant fairy godfather, just there to just spread his Warren goodness over the crowd. So CNBC later after the meeting was asking him about how he sees the stock market right now. And this is what Warren Buffett said.
4: I've compared the markets to a church with a casino attached, and people can move between the church and casino, and I would say there are more people in the church and more people in the casino, but the casino's gotten very attractive to people, you know, it's gambling, you know, just totally. So we've never had people in a more gambling mood than now, but that doesn't mean that investing is terrible.
2: We've never had people in a more gambling mood than now. Is that, are you seeing that trend that Mr. Buffett was saying?
6: So Buffett's just comment, that may be as sharp as anything I've heard him say in quite some time. So first of all, I've heard him often, you know, talk about, you know, investing in general, some of it with speculation or, you know, or gambling or casinos and things like that. I think a lot of people in finance have done that. But this is the very first time that I've ever heard Buffett use the analogy of saying this is kind of like a church. It's attached to a casino, or a casino is attached to a church. This is the very first time.
2: Notify the church elders. There is picketing to be done. Get your signs, ladies. Clutch your pearls.
6: I'm telling you, it's amazing to think about how hard that hits right now, because not only did he say, he didn't imply this is new. He's like, you know, and people can move freely between the two. They can go from the synagogue or the church, you know, to do their thing. And then they move right back to the casino, and then they can come back and forth. He said, but there is right now, for whatever reason, more people in the casino than ever before. Mm-hmm. And guys, doesn't it make sense? We have basically nearly all-time market highs. I mean, any given day can be 2% above or 2% below. It's just how it goes right now. But we're closing in on really big market numbers. On top of that, we're going almost 12 years deep, 12 years deep of this bull run. And on top of that, we have an administration, whether we love it or hate it, doesn't make any difference, who is seemingly trying to do things that they think will improve the economy in the long run. So when you look at those things, it makes sense that a lot of people have watched NVIDIA go through the roof, watch Microsoft, Amazon, and they're looking at that going, well, I don't want to sell it now. It would be a terrible time to sell everything now. I want to hold on to this and keep riding the sucker up and maybe even betting a little bit more. So Heather, I had a guy that was calling in the other day, and a client, and he was just like, John, I really want in on this SpaceX IPO. And not only do I want in, I want to put like 50% of my life savings.
2: No.
6: And the guys on my team are just like, oh my gosh, John, this is not only a bad idea, this is a horrifying idea. Of course it is. To put all of the money that we have spent 30, 40, 50 years. Okay. Because this gentleman is in his 60s.
2: Okay.
6: And the point is that is there a possibility that SpaceX or Elon Musk or any of the people associated with this could end up having an unbelievable, awesome run in the stock? Of course, it could happen.
2: Mm-hmm.
6: But when we're thinking, guys, out there about should we gamble, this is exactly what Buffett was talking about.
2: Okay.
6: For some reason, we get affixed in this idea of, oh my gosh, look what I might be missing out on. That fear of missing out. Or look at this opportunity. If I don't jump in this thing with SpaceX, or take your pick on any highfalutin thing, if I don't do that, it may fall apart. But guys, understand one thing. Why do casinos exist? Well, they exist because they make money. As a matter of fact, they print money. So in 1946, Heather, I'm not sure if you're familiar with this guy, a guy named Muggsy Siegel. Muggsy Siegel took $6 million and started a hotel, little hotel out in Vegas in 1946 called the Flamingo.
2: Got it.
6: And believe it or not, when they were supposed to open the Flamingo in 1946, unfortunately, it was a horrible downpour. There was all kinds of issues, and they had to actually cancel all the flights to come into Vegas that were going to bring in all these high flyers to the Flamingo. And because of that, the Flamingo didn't have that opening celebration that they thought they were going to have. As a matter of fact, they lost money month after month after month after month for almost 7 months. But here's the crazy thing. Most casinos, when they're done correctly, they don't fail forever. So after those 7 months, believe it or not, not only did they turn around, they started printing cash. As a matter of fact, the most amazing thing about most casinos in Vegas, they always make money. They're in the business of making money. Now, what Buffett was talking about, though, is that people are going to the casino. Now, are the players, are those people the consumers? Are those the winners? Or is the house that's the winner? Ladies and gentlemen, the house is who wins. And most of the people that go play in that casino, they'd be better off in the church. Because most of the time, they're probably not going to win those games. That's just how it works. So when you're thinking about Muggsy Siegel in the situation, here's the craziest thing. He ended up having some bad blood, some feuds, if you will, out there with maybe some other casino owners. Okay. He ended up being shot long before he ever saw that casino go profitable. But did that change its profitability? No. And so when you're out there hearing all these speculators and all these people saying, oh, it's going to go through the roof, chances are they're playing with part of house's money, or they are part of the house. The big brokerage firms, the wirehouses, the people that make money on all the trades, they're making money off of all the people that are going into the casino. So mark my words, it's very interesting, but very important also that Buffett is saying, hey, a lot of people are speculating when they shouldn't. Casinos are great businesses if you own the casino. But if you're playing in the casino, not a good thought process, especially as we get closer to retirement. We should be taking some of those eggs out of that sum basket, that risk, really risk basket, and we probably need to be focusing on things that give us income. Maybe buying into something that can generate a incredible income stream, like a casino. Now, should we all go invest in casinos? Absolutely not. But the point is that casinos make money and they send off income. Same thing with dividend paying stocks. Same thing with putting your money in good quality investments that pay you an income. Income's what we should be looking for, not the home run hitting. Because if the chances of striking out, unfortunately, are way too big, you know, when it comes down to especially nearing retirement time, right?
2: Right. You don't want to be gambling with your life savings, particularly once you've got to retirement, and you have plenty of money. So understanding what chips to leave on the table and what chips to take off the table is what John and his team can help you figure out. 502-317-0840 is the number you can call to set some time to start the conversation with John about balancing your risk. 502-317-0840. We're also at retirementsolutionradio.com. We are seeing all the market run-ups. We don't want to miss out. A lot of people have made a lot of money over the last decade, if not 15 years. But again, getting close to retirement. So how can we establish some guardrails around our savings without missing out on all the great market opportunities that currently exist?
6: Yeah, so there are so many attractive ways. And this is the crazy and positive thing about how the financial industry and landscape have changed really only past 10 to 15 years. Like, there are so many ways that the average investor, me included, we can invest into good quality things that have the opportunity to run up a lot, but they have safety nets, or they have guardrails, or they have hedges in place to where we can't lose as much. A lot of these, we can even get in exchange traded funds, which is kind of like mutual funds, where we can actually buffer our risk, where we can say, hey, I'm going to invest in certain type of assets, but I'm going to limit my risk to, let's say, 10% of what I put in, or 20%. And there's all kinds of these things, Heather.
2: Okay.
6: Whether we're looking at buffered ETFs or barrier exchange traded funds, there are market linked CDs. Believe it or not, which would be like a certificate or deposit held by a bank, issued by a bank, but instead of them just paying you 3 or 4%, they may give you a percentage of whatever the stock market does, like all the way up to 8% or 9%. Those things exist. So we're not just locking in our money and only getting 3 or 4%. We could potentially do much better. I've actually seen some of these things, and many of these are called either structured notes or principal protected notes, where you can actually do this based on artificial intelligence type stocks, or you can do it on tech stocks. So what would that look like? Well, someone that says, John, I really think, you know, that all this stuff that Elon Musk is doing looks really good. I like all these things that all these technology companies are doing. I don't know that I want that much risk. How can I participate in some of that upside without being punched in the mouth if things go wrong?
2: Right.
6: Well, these are one of those great opportunities for some of those alternative style investments or hybrid style investments, where they mix in the upside of maybe like tech stocks or indexes like the NASDAQ or the S&P, but they have a tremendous amount of safety. And some of them, you can literally have zero risk whatsoever. You're actually going to be insured by a bank or an insurance company. That's about as strong as we can get as far as protections go, right?
2: Okay.
6: So when we think about that, and some people say, well, I don't want that much protection. I don't need guaranteed safety. But John, can I limit my downside exposure? Sure. You can use options or derivatives or hedges on your own accounts, even if you have them at like a Charles Schwab or a Fidelity or things like that. You can put these on anything. The question is, what is appropriate for you? What does your portfolio need from you as far as safety so that you can live your life in retirement? So it's less about the product and much more about the process. If we understand how we're protected and we stick with that chances are we're going to win in the long run. But these are things that you may not have been exposed to. Right. Your advisors may not tell you about that, but they're out there. So if this is something you want to find out about, should they be a fit for your portfolio or should you consider them, reach out to our team and just get an idea of where you are, where you want to be, and let the process dictate the type of products you select and not the other way around.
2: That number to dial to reach out to John and his team, it's 502-317-0840. 502-317-0840. Give us a call right now. We've got a teammate.

0: Pakistan says the U.S. and Iran are closer to a deal to end the war and open the Strait of Hormuz. Iran's foreign minister says the fate of Iran's nuclear program would be decided in a 60-day period after the initial agreement. This is ABC News.
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2: Welcome back to The Retirement Solution with John Hicks, founder of J. Hagen Capital. 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Why is it that even the most successful just can't seem to ease up, unclench, and relax for retirement? Is a question that you battle regularly, John Hicks. I want to bring up this article that I read on MarketWatch.com because it is baffling, but I feel like you're going to hear it and you're going to be like, yeah, tracks. So this guy, he's 71 years old. He wrote into an advice column on MarketWatch.com. He is retired. He has $2.7 million in an IRA, $470,000 in stocks, okay, a pension that pays him $4,000 a month. His Social Security also pays him $4,000 a month. His house is paid off and worth $750,000. And he has a part-time job. And he says he cannot relax because he's worried about running out of money.
3: Ah.
2: And one hears this setup and you're thinking to yourself, wow, this guy has got it good. He is living the high life. And he's sitting here going, nope, I am stressed all the time.
3: Absolutely. The amazing thing is a lot of folks have a really tough time trying to figure out how to bridge the gap or the difference between I've been working every day, putting all this money into my 401k, growing all this big pile of money, to go from there to all of a sudden a psychological shift of now I need everything that I've been doing to end. I'm not going to be feeding this beast anymore. And instead, I need it to start sending me money. Instead of me feeding it, I need it to feed me. And the craziest thing is that, Heather, it doesn't matter if someone has saved hundreds of thousands or millions or even, not a joke, tens of millions of dollars.
2: Yeah.
3: It just changes everything. It's not a financial issue, although it feels like one, because it's always about money, money, money in our head. Mm-hmm. But believe it or not, it's a psychological issue. A psychological issue because all of the things that we've been doing for the past 20, 30, 40, 50, some of us 60 years of work, and putting money away and waiting for a rainy day to use it or waiting for a retire. And all of a sudden, we're disrupting that 40, 50, 60 years all because things are about to shift. So here's a crazy thing. Do you know, and very few people would know this, do you have any idea who Hetty Green was?
2: No.
3: No, it makes sense. She passed away in 1916.
2: Oh, but wait, now I think I do know who Hetty is. Please continue.
3: There we go.
2: Okay.
3: Hetty Green passed away in 1916. She was considered and called the Witch of Wall Street. She was one of the most wealthy, if not the wealthiest female in the world when she passed away in 1916. She was worth supposedly a little over $100 million back then, which today would be over like $3 or $4 billion. Here's the crazy thing. She was called the Wicked Witch or the Witch of Wall Street because she was notoriously so frugal, so crazy, so bent on saving pennies that it destroyed her life. So most people don't know the story, but I can't remember what year it was. She had a son. I think it was her only son. I think his name was Ned, if I'm remembering the story right. Well, Ned had an issue with his leg. So even though Hetty Green was an unbelievably wealthy person, she went to the free clinic with her son. Free clinic with her son to have his leg looked out. Here's the craziest thing. They told her, hold on, when they found out who she was, Hetty, whoa, you got all this money. This is a free clinic. You're going to need to pay. She ran out, didn't pay the bill, and started doing the medical procedures on her own. Here's what happened. Her son ended up getting an infection and ended up having to get the leg amputated. Now, the reason I'm saying all this is because even though this is a crazy outlandish story, it happens every day because it is not financial. It is psychological, the things that happen to us.

0: human beings. So this is a lady who wanted to be so frugal. She was so worried about all the money things that she basically caused, in all honesty, she caused her son to lose his leg because of being so mentally unready for this concept, right? So this is what happens to all of us when it gets to retirement. All the things that we've been doing, the working, putting money away, it changes. And now we need to pull from it. And for the first time in our lives, we start to freak out. We start thinking, did I save enough? Because every month, the cost of beef keeps going up. The cost of gas may keep going up. The cost of oil, all these things keep going up. Airline tickets, vacations. And that's not even including just cell phone bills. More taxes on things like communications and Federal Trade Commission stuff. It keeps adding up. And guys, it is a mental exhaustion, right? So when people say, oh my gosh, I just don't know what I'm going to do next. I'm freaking out. I see it all the time, every day. Every day. And so one of the biggest and most fundamental things that any skilled and holistic advisor can do is show people the actual math and to go ahead and try to put to bed some of those biggest fears. Because sometimes you have to see what would happen. What would be the worst case scenario at this point? And when some people see, like the gentleman we're just talking about, $2.7 million in this, pensions, Social Security, all those things, in his mind, his whole point is, but how do I know? Mm-hmm. How do I know it's enough? What happens if the administration changes things? What happens if Congress changes things? What happens if there's a flip-flop in a midterm? What happens long after that? What happens if another party comes in office? What happens if we have a geopolitical nightmare? What if we don't, you know, do this, do that? And we just all of a sudden get flummoxed and it causes us to make poor decisions. But the craziest thing is there are three things that every single one of us can do to not only feel better about things going on, to actually live life in the next paradigm, which is the paradigm of being able to retire. Number one, you have to do the math. You have to see the math on paper. Number one, how much of your money is protected? How much income can it create? And what is the likelihood that even if there's a down movement in the market or inflation keeps going crazy or interest rates, the whole point is you want to stress test it just to be certain that you have 9.9 out of a 10 scale of being able to hit your goals. So mathematically, number one. Number two, you want to know where the income's coming from, right? Mm-hmm. So whether you're deciding to work on some crafts and sell them on Etsy, or you're wanting to go flea market and find, you know, the diamonds in the rough and find a $200 credenza that you finish up and you can sell for thousands of dollars, whatever you want to do, part-time work, pension income, dividend income from your portfolio, all those things, you want to know where's that income coming from. And lastly, you want to make sure, how do you keep it away from the government? How can you know if you're going to generate $50 or $60 or $80 or $100,000 of income? How can you know that you get to spend it and it's not going to go for more tax bills or just more bills, right? So that is what a skilled holistic advisor should be doing. It should be based on a process, not on a product. I have rarely, if ever, seen products fix people's issues when it comes to psychology, but I see math fix it every single day. If we've done the hard work of saving the money, and then we've done the second hard work, which is using the plan and the procedures on how it gives us that money, guys, we can basically relax every day knowing our floor of what our income should be in retirement, and then knowing if we wanted to blow it out, you know, and lift really high off the hog for the first 3, 5, 7 years of retirement, we can know what that looks like too. And if we do that correctly, it's really hard to overspend, but it's all about psychology. This is one of those things that even if someone's been awesome at saving money, they've got millions of dollars sitting in a bank account or in their 401k or in their IRA accounts. This is where it is really good to find out, how do you take that big old pile of cash and how do you turn it into a true plan and a process to not only give you money for you to live off in retirement, but allow you to do all of the things that you want to do. And what I tell my family too is, listen, guys, we can't do everything, but there's a chance that we can do most things we want to do if we plan well for it. That is a life worth living, because we get out of the fear, out of the psychological parts of things, and into the real life of the math, which is easy to compute. We can all do that, but we have to start at the phase one first, which is finding out what we really want to do and getting to that point.
1: 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Reach out. Our number is 502-317-0840. 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You can also go to retirementsolutionradio.com. thinking about the psychology of it all, the story you told about the woman, the Witch of Wall Street, somebody listening to that story is going to scoff. I would never do that to my child or my grandchild. I will take care of my family. And to that, we say, of course, you would never do that to your child. But think about this, dear listener. Turn the mirror on yourself. What are you doing as far as your own health deprecation? Because I know that's another conversation you've had to have with people, John.
0: Absolutely. Sometimes it's as simple as, you know, go getting insoles for your shoes. And I know they're expensive, guys. I mean, really great places, they're $300, $400, $500 for really good orthotics. And people won't spend that, amazingly enough, when we talk to them and they realize, oh my gosh, I do have enough money to do that. And they get those new insoles for their shoes, their back pain goes away. They feel like moving around more. They feel like hanging out with their grandkids. They feel actually like going to that ball game to watch their grandkids play simply because of a $400, $500, or $600 investment that they've been unwilling to make in themselves because they didn't feel like they had permission to spend it. That's what really great advisors can do. They can help weed through, hey, what are great expenditures or even investments even into your health or your opportunities or your bucket lists as opposed to just looking at everything as an expense. But I see it every day. People just being, you know, unhappy or ill content in retirement because they don't realize they should have permission to spend on those things. Those are the biggest pieces of the puzzle where even great savers and people that are even good with investments, they really need to get a second opinion, a second set of eyes on things so they can see, oh my gosh, I see what you're saying, John. I've got four pairs of shoes. And even if I spent $600 on each four of those pairs of shoes for new insoles, that's less than $2,500 and I would actually live my life without pain and I'd actually be more mobile. Yes. Or maybe going downscaling or changing homes from a two-story where you got to go up and downstairs every day to just a ranch or maybe a patio home or maybe find those things that improve life. But guys, those are not expenses. Those are investments in yourself. And what you want to find is an advisor who just doesn't talk about investments. It's what can those investments do to actually improve the quality of your life? That's what it boils down to. That's why it's always a process over a product.
1: And above all else, having the plan in place that's going to give you the confidence that you deserve, the permission to spend your money in retirement. That's what John and his team want to help you figure out. So give us a call. The number to dial right now, 502-317-0840, 502-317-0840 to set a time on the calendar for a no fee, no obligation, initial phone conversation with one of our advisors. If you are near or in retirement, if you've saved at least $500,000, that's where you're really going to see the benefits of the kind of planning they do at J. Hagen Capital. And they're here to answer the questions you likely have. 502-317-0840. You can also go to the website. It's retirementsolutionradio.com or call right now to set a time on the calendar for that no fee, no obligation initial conversation. 502-317-0840. People are retiring. And they've got spending plans, and the results are in. It's not going the way they want it to. I'm laughing. I'm not laughing at people. I'm laughing sympathetically because I feel like for a lot of Americans, we just get so frustrated. It's like we feel like we're doing things right, and then we end up finding out we're doing it wrong, which is why you're here, John. You are here to give us some information, some things to chew on.
0: Absolutely.
1: So thank you very much. Now, this is where I have fallen short. I don't know if this is just based on people that were DIYing, but there was a study done by Nationwide Retirement Institute. They asked people who retired within the last 5 years. And if you do the quick math, that's right about 2020, 2021. So it's been a crazy 5 years.
0: It has.
1: Give them credit. But for these people, they found only 40% said their spending plan is working. So that leaves 60% saying their spending plan's not working. 21% of respondents said they are having to cut back, which makes me so sad.
0: Absolutely. And most of the time, what I have found is it's completely avoidable.
1: Okay.
0: Right?
1: Even sadder,
0: Yeah. I mean, it's one of those things where when people see that they've done a good job saving, let's say that they have an arbitrary, I've saved $1 million or 1.3 million or I've hit this certain age and they look at what they have, they're almost always, it's just how we're trained, we're looking at a number. Well, that's the amount that we've saved.
1: Yeah.
0: But the real question is, awesome, you have that number. Now, what can that number do for you and how it generates income that we could spend? That's unfortunately where so many of us, we're missing a piece.
1: Okay.
0: We're just missing a part of that puzzle. But many of us, because we've never done it before, imagine, Heather, trying to put together a puzzle where you've never seen the front of the box. That's what a lot of us are actually doing. We have a 1,000-piece puzzle. Mm-hmm. All of the pieces are in there. They're not even hard. It's actually a really well-designed puzzle, but we've never seen the front of the box. We have no idea what it's supposed to look like. Right. That is what an income plan for most of us looks like.
1: Okay.
0: We knew how to go to work every day, show up on time, punch our time clock, get everything right, yeah. do the right things to the right bosses, to get the right promotions, to get the right bonuses, to put all that money away. Right. And we get to this point where it's time to retire. And unfortunately, we don't have a proper spending or income plan. And that is what derails us. So if only 40% of people say that their income plan is in line, I believe it. I would honestly say, I think that that number is maybe a little high. Huh. I think that, in my opinion, yeah. less than 20 to 25% of people actually have a written income plan for spendable income in retirement.
1: Okay.
0: Less than one out of four. So if 40% say it's on track, or only 40%, then that tells me something that I kind of already believe. Mm. All we have to do is understand, when we get to this point, how do we spend that out as income? Because when people say it's off track over the last 5 years,
1: yeah.
0: it's kind of like, you know, retirement a little bit is like a marathon. Whatever our tempo is for those first 5 years, that first, it's kind of like the first few miles.
1: Okay.
0: That tempo will set the tone for the rest of the race, whether we're able to complete it, whether we burn out too quickly. And this is like spending, right? So mm-hmm. if we overspend in the front end of retirement, it's kind of like doing that marathon where the first 5 miles, we go way too fast.
1: Sprinting.
0: All of a sudden, yeah. what starts to happen? Our body starts to cramp up.
1: Yeah.
0: We can't feel right. Our feet just start to immediately worry. And then all of a sudden, our mind gets in the way. Like, oh my gosh, I went too fast. Now I have to do blank. Mm-hmm. Now I have to do blank. Now I have to do blank. And we start getting over inundated with all of our anxiety. That's typically what happens. So what we want to make sure we're doing is that as we're utilizing the concept of retirement as a marathon, once we get to that point, it's not the finish line. Once we finally retire, it's not a finish line. That's not a trophy at the end. When we get to the finish line, that's actually the starting gun mm-hmm. of a completely new race.
1: That's right.
0: Where now we've crossed that finish line to get to retirement. Now the marathon really begins. The next 20 to 40 years of creating income and creating purpose and a meaningful existence so that we can be happy over the next 25 to 30 years. And that is where so many people, unfortunately, they don't plan for it or they don't get it right.
1: Well, that's what you are here to help us figure out, John. By the way, if you want to go ahead and set some time on the calendar to meet with John, it starts with an initial no fee, no obligation phone conversation with one of our advisors. 502-317-0840 is our number. 502-317-0840. You can also go to retirementsolutionradio.com. You were pointing out some ideas there about things you're seeing people do wrong. The idea like the starting off with the sprint or the marathon, spending too much too soon. What other mistakes do you see people making? Can we go as specific as just with the income plan where you see people making mistakes that can be avoided?
0: If you think about it, income and retirement is the ultimate outcome.
1: Right.
0: If people just had, I mean, I know that I've given the story 1,000 times, but I'm going to do it again because okay. it's so poignant and it shapes so much about me.
1: Yeah.
0: My grandfather had nearly $10,000 a month, every month that came in from guaranteed pensions. They were either from the federal government, the Department of Defense, or the state of Tennessee, and they were going to come heck or high water. That money was going to come in. He almost didn't have to have any other plan because of the money that came in. Now, imagine and think about that for a minute. If yeah. you had in retirement $10,000 that came in every month, would you really have a whole bunch of fears? I mean, the average person wouldn't, especially because my granddad, when he worked, he never made more than like $35,000 a year ever in any given year when he was working. So his yeah. retirement
1: was like
0: three times better.
1: Right. Look at me. Let's go to Walt Disney World. Let's go to Missouri. Let's go do all the things.
0: Exactly. So even if on paper he didn't really have any other assets, as long as he didn't have a whole bunch of debts, that income was the ultimate outcome.
1: Yeah.
0: That gave him the freedom to do whatever he wanted, whenever he wanted, with whomever he wanted, as yep. long as he wanted it, right?
1: Yep.
0: That's the big thing. So a lot of people, we focus on the number. How much have we saved? How much do we grow? Da, da, da, da, da, da, but we're not thinking about, right, but what does that number mean? What can it do for me? Can it give me $7,000 every single month, come heck or high water, regardless of market performance, mm-hmm. regardless of what happens in the administration, regardless of what happens geopolitically, regardless of what happens with tax rates or the Fed? And that's what a really good plan should do. Income is the ultimate outcome. So if we right. just focused on an income plan, then most people would have an unbelievably successful retirement. And let me give you an example. So I'm gonna call her Carol. Mm-hmm. Carol had done everything right. She'd saved almost $900,000 by the time that she retired at age 63, mm-hmm. right? Mm-hmm. So she had a small pension. Mm-hmm. She was going to turn on her Social Security at 67 because that was her full retirement age, but she'd saved almost $900,000.
1: Yeah.
0: Everything was going to plan. Here's the amazing thing. She came to us not before she retired. She came 14 months after she had retired as a referral from her daughter.
1: Okay.
0: Let me tell you why. So Carol had done everything right. She had everything together, but what had happened, and her daughter said, John, she just seems a little anxious. She just seems a little not right. She seems not depressed. She seems anxious all the time.
1: Yeah.
0: And when she came in and met with us, we looked at it. She actually had a yellow steno pad and she pushed it across and she said, John, I look at my bank accounts and my retirement accounts every day, Yikes. Twice a day.
1: Yikes.
0: I see every single thing that has ever been pulled out of those accounts. And here's what I did. I needed to do a light kitchen remodel because I was in the house every day. Mm-hmm. I had to have it done. I actually needed to help my daughter with a wedding plan. And so we did that. I was obviously going to do that. I had to do that. And my son was doing really, really well, but he lost his job and I had to help him out a little bit too. So those three things all happened in the first 14 months of her retiring.
1: Hmm.
0: None of them were reckless. Not a single one of those right. expenses were reckless.
1: Right.
0: They were reasonable.
1: Yeah.
0: But those reasonable expenses that happened in the front end of her retirement spent $94,000 of the 900 grand she'd saved.
1: Got it.
0: Amazingly, and what she said, and what she was like, I don't know how to keep doing this because I've right. gone through so much. And it's true.
1: Right.
0: She was pulling out nearly 10%, a little bit more than 10% of her savings,
1: yep.
0: and she knew it wasn't going to last. But what she didn't have, she had tremendous savings. She had done a great job. What she didn't have was an actual written spending plan that made sure that reasonable expenses didn't cause her to have an unreasonably negative retirement. So all we had to do was go through it and let her understand there are certain types of expenses that we need to plan for because all of these things just compounded all at once. Could she have spread them out? Maybe. But the main thing was having the permission to spend the money she needed to. And let me put this in context. So Carol spent $94,000 in her first basically 14 months of retirement. Mm-hmm. That was not only way too much, it's kind of like outpacing yourself at that front end
1: yeah,
0: of the marathon.
1: Yeah.
0: You know, you've got 20 plus miles to go and you're already feeling the pain. Can she make it? She absolutely can, but it's going to have to change her thoughts and change her reasoning. What we did is we went in and just showed her none of those expenses were bad. She did nothing wrong, but those expenses are going to change a little bit of the math on what she needs to do next. When we looked at her income plan, but then we compared that to her tax plan, her health savings plan, basically her healthcare costs down the road because she was single, and basically her overall maintenance, what we discovered was there were so many things that she wasn't considering in that, we changed her budget. But what that allowed her to do was to feel confident that every single month when the income was coming in, she had permission to use it. We also created what we called a life happens bucket,
1: okay.
0: where we basically had about a full 2 years worth of income,
1: yeah.
0: not to be blown through,
1: yeah.
0: but to understand if we blew through more than that, it was going to cause bigger issues. But that was the only account that she needed to look at with consistency
1: okay.
0: to know if this happens. What it did is it gave her a completely different sense of understanding because we finally said, no, when this money hits your bank account, you have permission to use it the way you need to.
1: Okay.
0: Pay for, you know, the improvements around the house. Do these things, but spread it out. By doing that, she got a completely different mindset and she realized her money was not going to go away. She was still going to be perfectly fine, but she was living then within a system, one that she could control within reason, but also understand there was a lot of flexibility, a lot of room to maneuver, and it gave her complete freedom. She said, the only reason I didn't do this, John, is because I thought by having that regimented plan that I wasn't going to be able to do the things I want. But she realized by having that regimented plan, having those buckets properly done, it gave her tremendous freedom. and flexibility to do the things that she wanted. Not everything she wanted, but most of the things she wanted if she planned for it correctly. That is what gave her the freedom to actually act well in retirement.
1: We talk all the time about the importance of having an income plan, but I think, John, this takes it one step further. Do you have a spending plan within your income plan that gives you what you deserve, the freedom to spend in retirement? If you cannot give yourself a confident yes to that question, then give us a call. Let's begin the conversation, helping you create this within your savings. 502-317-0840 is the number to dial right now. 502-317-0840. We're going to be here for a few extra minutes after the end of the program to make sure we get your call answered. Of course, you can also go to the website, retirementsolutionradio.com, or it's 502-317-0840. All right, that's it for our time on the radio today, but we sure are glad that you were spending some of your day with us, and we'll be looking for you next weekend when we return for more of the conversation with John Hicks on the Retirement Solution and News Radio 840 WHAS.
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12: Hey everybody, I'm Bobby Flay, and welcome to Bobby on the Beat. So excited, really kind of delving into the digital world here. I think you're going to see some things that...
13: All right, talking a little home improvement. Thanks for joining me. You're at home with Gary Sullivan. We take calls regarding what you're working on. Feel free to join us. It's 800-823-8255. Those lines are open. And Don, I'm sorry we lost you. Welcome back.
14: Don.
13: I think we lost him again.
15: We'll just move on.
13: Yeah, let's move on here.
15: Yeah, we'll go on.
13: I'm not real sure what that's all about, but again, those lines are open. Happy to take your calls. Again, it's 800-823-8255. All right, all concerned, of course, about energy costs. It's been in the news again this week. And one of the things I was talking about last week was the need of insulation and, of course, ventilation. But the thing I want to talk about today is waste. And not so much how we can tighten things up or anything along those lines, but let's look at the efficiency of the ductwork system. I think this really needs to be looked at in more houses. And also some really simple things like the quality of filter that you're using. There's a lot of different qualities. And, of course, if you have a very efficient

0: 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Every weekend, classes begin at 1-800-823-TALK. You're at home with Gary
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7: From ABC News, I'm Mike Dabusky. The Justice Department has certified that President Trump's name has been removed from all physical signage on the Kennedy Center. It comes after a judge last month ruled the president couldn't rename the performing arts venue or renovate it unless Congress approves the plans. Peace negotiations between the U.S. and Iran are moving forward, and there's the potential the two sides will sign a memorandum of understanding in the coming days. ABC senior White House correspondent Selena Wang says Iran will get relief from sanctions, but as for drawing down its nuclear efforts,
8: Trump says Iran will promise never to build or obtain a nuclear weapon, but that promise is not new. In fact, it was in the very first paragraph of the nuclear deal negotiated under President Obama, a deal that Trump tore up and still repeated criticizes to this day.
7: Today, a spokesperson for Iran's Ministry of Foreign Affairs said the focus is on ending the war on all fronts, including Lebanon, and it was decided not to discuss the nuclear issue. New details on what led up to a mass shooting in Midland, Texas, where 11 people were shot, one fatally.
9: Police had been looking for 45-year-old Victor Mata Villarreal after they say he fled a traffic stop and opened fire at a Midland officer late Wednesday night. He was wanted for attempted capital murder of an officer. But then Friday, police say they got a call of an active shooter.
7: ABC's Alex Stone. About 200,000 people are without power after a bout of severe weather across the Midwest, including at least seven tornadoes. ABC's Ravi Baichwal was in hard-hit Maryville, Indiana.
10: There's a state of emergency in Maryville. We're told that at least 200 homes and buildings have been damaged and destroyed, not including Andrean High School, which is where we are right now. It's a Catholic high school. It was hit very hard by this storm, and the town spokesperson saying that this area has a lot of damage.
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11: 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The FIFA World Cup kicks off in L.A. 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
8: I'm WLKY meteorologist Suzanne Horgan. For today, temperatures are going to soar into the upper 80s. We'll be on the lookout for some shower and thunderstorm activity to develop late. Some of those storms could be strong with some gusty winds. Overnight, we'll drop down to about 70. We'll be on the lookout for some spotty shower and thunderstorm activity on Sunday. Temperatures only make it to 80. We're in the mid-70s on Monday. I'm WLKY meteorologist Suzanne Horgan.
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15: The word for the day is confidence. It's an interesting concept to be confident in something because confidence usually implies that one is thinking about the future and the prospects of something happening in it. Our process here at Tony Walker Financial, we refer to this as the Worry for Retirement process, and it's all about this theory that the more confident a saver is about their money and their plans for it, the more confident they will be about the future and, of course, the idea of their money lasting as long as they do. Yet, according to more and more studies I'm seeing, that's not the case. No, instead of feeling more confident about the prospects of a worry-free retirement, more and more savers are less confident than ever before. The reason? Well, we're going to find out. So welcome, folks, to the Worry-Free Retirement. And yes, I am that little man in the sweater vest, confidence-building specialist, and the world's friendliest financial fiduciary, Tony Walker. So let's take a deeper dive into this article providing results of a recent survey to see just how confident Americans are about their retirement. And note, of all the stats that jump off the page to me is this one. One-third, 34%, of participants feel very likely to achieve their savings goals. Now listen, that is down from 43% just a year ago. In other words, according to the World of Tony, this tells me that more and more savers are not more confident about their financial future, but less confident. The study also revealed that on average, workers expect to retire at age 66 and believe they will need $1.6 million saved, as well as estimating that their savings will only last about 22 years, which to me, as someone who has specialized in retirement planning longer than most, summarizes what I've been saying for years, and that is this. Without some form of guaranteed lifetime income retirement, something we call
17: mailbox money,
15: people will spend less in retirement because of this fear of one day thinking they might run out of money. This goofy idea of needing some magic number saved for retirement, which just a few short months ago was $1.4 million, for some reason is now $1.6 million, which leads this little man in a sweater vest to arrive at the following conclusion. Most savers are drinking from the wrong trough and need to step back and consider drinking from another one. That's our process, the Worry-Free Retirement. And it's a process that is based on the fact that most savers will need less saved for retirement than they think. And yes, there is a way to guarantee that they won't run out of money. So how do we create so much confidence for our clients in their retirement? Well, according to the many five-star reviews you can look at the website at TonyWalkerFinancial.com, the confidence of our clients is not found in some arbitrary magic number, but found in a well-thought-out process that includes safety, security, and the ability to put in place investments that guarantee you won't run out of money. So if you're like the growing number of savers who are less confident about retirement, stay tuned as I share with you how we at Tony Walker Financial help so many savers worry less about money. We'll be right back.
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18: I'm visiting with Heather Hughes, our in-house fiduciary, lead fiduciary, as I call it, in Bowling Green. And people might say, what's a lead fiduciary, Tony? Well, besides myself being a fiduciary, we have four full-time fiduciaries. Heather ultimately makes most of the decisions if I'm out, if there's major decisions. And also, she would be next in line if something happened to me. Because of our structure, we're so different than other firms. We don't assign advisors to clients. The game plan rules the roost here. Our job is to keep that game plan up to date and make sure our clients remain worry-free. But we do have a business continuation plan in place. So that's why I'm talking a lot with Heather here lately and just all the changes we have going through. A lot of times I'll run by some of these wild ideas I've got in my mind, Heather, just as a template and make sure it's not too off-kilter. But, you know, a couple of years ago, we love annuities. The one drawback we've seen over the years with annuities is sometimes you get into these annuities, they may not be performing as we had hoped, but we kind of get stuck in them because of surrender charges. So we had been researching for a couple of years these idea of fee-based annuities, specifically RILAs. And I guess now that we're experimenting with them, I really like the idea of it, but why are these RILAs on a fee-based annuity basis, why are they so flexible when it comes to retirement planning, and why do we like these products to put them sometimes in the mix?
19: Right. So the RILAs, which stands for Registered Index Linked Annuities, are kind of the best of both worlds because you can still get at least a amount of safety that like a fixed index annuity would offer. Most of these do have buffers that you can choose from, which basically gives you a little bit of a stop loss on any kind of volatile market, big downturns, that kind of thing. Also gives you options for additional growth that sometimes the caps and the participation rates on a fixed indexed annuity can't really meet. But then it's also fairly liquid. So the RILAs that we use typically either don't have a surrender charge, so you have no limit on what you can take out, or they may have a minimal one for the first few years. So gives you a lot of flexibility because you've got the versatility of maybe getting a little bit higher return than you normally would through a fixed indexed annuity and the liquidity that you may need, but you're not wanting to be 100% in the market.
18: And when we say fees, I know the old variable annuities, sometimes they would get way up there, 3.5%, 4.5%. We're only talking about roughly a 1% fee. So if you hear of annuities with fees, these are not the old variable annuities. So speak to that. And again, that fee is really the trade-off for the flexibility and the liquidity feature versus when we get a commission. Yeah, that's nice. The client doesn't pay it out of pocket. But we ran into this the other day. I had a case. A gentleman came in and out of the blue, I looked at the plan we had, Heather. He had no intention of buying a house. You know how I say things change. And he saw the house of his dreams. It was a neighbor. It wasn't an expensive home. He wanted to pay cash, right? He's a saver. And he said, I need enough money to pay for this. Well, by the time we would pay taxes and surrender the annuity we had set aside for long term, it was going to really be difficult. But if we'd had some of that money in a RILA, in that example, we could have gotten out of that without any penalty to do what he wanted. So speak to the fact that people do need to be careful rushing out and putting all of their money into annuities. We still see that and what the dangers of that is with the traditional commissionable annuity in terms of surrender charges.
19: Absolutely. Well, first off, don't buy an annuity unless you have a plan for what you're going to do with that annuity. Don't just chase rates because...
18: Or bonuses. We're seeing
19: bonuses that. Yeah. Because you've got to have an idea of how you're planning on using this money. Granted, in that example, it changed, but you need to definitely have a plan. It's like, okay, I may be buying a house in 2 years. Well, if that's the case, then the RILA is going to be a much more feasible option for you versus a 10 or some of these really big bonus annuities that we see out there. They're, you know, 15.
20: Oh, you get hammered if you get out of those things early.
19: Exactly. So, you know, and you mentioned the fee. So the fee is just an advisory fee that, you know, that's how we get compensated. So we are looking at those annuities, monitoring those, making investment, you know, suggestions as the years go on. And, you know, kind of like a fixed indexed annuity, you have an annual window where you can switch up the investment options. And we take a look at those and obviously advise accordingly.
20: So I guess in summary on annuities, even more so than we'd say 10 years ago, before you rush out and buy any annuity, what would you tell people, Heather?
19: Talk to us.
20: Hey folks, Tony Walker with a quick hitter here. You know, we get questions all the time about retirement, and we're happy to answer those. Some people go to the website at TonyWalkerFinancial.com. Some people simply call us. That number's 877-499-9255. But here's a newbie. I love this. If you have a question for me, Tony Walker, why don't you just text it to me? Let me give you that number right now. The text number for questions for Tony is 502-429-3416. Let me repeat that. Text Tony your question on retirement, whether you're retired or nearing retirement, 502-429-3416. 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We're in the Bollinger office talking to Caitlin Decker, and Caitlin is in charge of a lot of our service work, particularly in the annuity department. So, Caitlin, I think you had a recent mission statement moment as well for one of our clients.
21: Yes, I did, Tony. I had a client that has friends with 401ks, and they noticed their payments were going down because of the market crash, and he was very confident that his annuity payments would not change because he was set up for the lifetime income payments.
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23: 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More powerful than a locomotive. Able to leap tall buildings at a single bound.
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24: It's
26: a little man in a sweater vest?
27: Hey, this is your roving reporter, Simeon. I'm kind of the new guy on the block, and I recently had a question come up. I said, every superhero has an origin story. You know, there was a moment when Bruce Wayne became Batman, and we know how Superman came from Krypton in a spaceship, and that was his start. And, you know, and the Flash had chemicals spilling on him. And, you know, we got all of these superheroes. And then, you know, I'm here at Tony Walker Financial, and we have, I guess you would call him a superhero in the financial world, Tony Walker. And his signature thing is not a red cape or a mask. It's a sweater vest. And it's like, you know, and I'm sitting here with Tony right now on the Shelbyville Road office. And I just have to ask Tony, what is the origin story of that sweater vest? I know that there are probably thousands of people that have seen you on TV and heard you on radio, and you're always talking about the sweater vest. But what is the origin story behind that?
20: Oh, yeah. So the little man in the sweater vest, where did that start? And when you came to the office and you said you wanted to ask me this question for the radio show, and I thought, Simeon, that's a really good question. I had to really go back in my mind's eye because, yeah, back in the day when I first started the TV show Your Money Matters back in the 90s, it was all suit and tie. And I think what happened was there was a large network station in Louisville in 2007. I got a gig on there as their local retirement specialist. So every Monday I would go on the station, and for some reason I decided, you know what, I just don't want to wear a suit and tie on the TV. I'd done that for years. I'm just going to put on, and I didn't want to just wear a shirt. So I had an extra sweater vest, and I think that's the only thing I can remember. For whatever reason, I put it on. It just felt normal, just real comfortable. It was a live call-in show, so I knew people would just be calling in. I wanted to be casual, and it just felt normal. And from that day forward, I don't think I've ever worn a coat and tie again to work for any reason. So it just kind of caught on, and now today I used to have green ones, plaid ones, red ones, orange ones. I got to where I had all these different colors. Then I went to just solid black. But to this day, I probably have 15 sweater vests because I've got them in different locations. And in case I need one, I'll grab one. But yeah, the little man in the sweater vest, I think that's where that really started, was on a local network TV show, live call-in show, where I just wanted to be a little more casual. And now the only thing I will say, Simeon, you know, yesterday I had to go out and run an errand. It was 90 degrees and I've got this sweater vest on running between cars and errands. I probably look like a complete idiot out 90 degree temperatures.
27: Yeah. So have you had any unusual moments with the sweater?
20: Oh, gosh.
27: So it's like, well, when you're out in public, do you wear the sweater vest? You know,
20: I try not to, but it's funny you mention that because I'm out in Bowling Green and Louisville, both locations a lot. And I'm not saying I'm well recognized, but you know, I have been on TV a lot. But the other day you mentioned that I was invited to a retirement party. Well, I left after work. I thought, it's at a restaurant. I'll just leave my sweater vest on. Off I go. So normally I'm not out in public with this thing on. So I walk into the restaurant. I can see a few people kind of looking funny, like maybe they recognize me.
27: Yeah.
20: One guy that I met hollered out, he said, "There you are," turned around on the TV monitor in the restaurant. One of my commercials came on. People are cracking up. So that's not the end of it, Simeon. So where I was over at Norton Commons at this restaurant, Gustavo's, okay? So I'm walking back to my car. I'm just parked on the street. Have you ever been over there to Norton Commons?
27: Yeah, okay. Yeah.
20: Just side streets everywhere. And I'm walking, and I see a elderly gentleman walking a small dog. And you know how I like animals. So as I get closer, he kind of nods at me, but he turns right to walk up his steps to go into his condo. Well, the dog's just wagging its little tail, looking at me and trying to pull on the leash, and he's kind of pulling on it. When I'm getting close to the dog, all of a sudden the collar pops off. So he doesn't notice, though. It's funny. He's fooling with his keys, and he's holding this leash with no dog, and the dog runs to me. I scoop it up, and I said, "Sir, here's your dog." And he looks at me, and I kid you not, he looks at me. We hadn't acknowledged each other. Looks at me and goes, "I guess, Tony, you'll do anything for new clients, won't you?"
27: I guess the dog must have seen the Tony Baloney cartoon, you know, said, you know, "This guy likes dogs." Well, that's amazing. So it's just like you don the sweater vest and you conquer and you do, you know, you're the superhero, man. It's just great. So thanks, Tony.
20: Oh, thank you, Simi. It's been fun.
27: My pleasure.

0: 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And, oh, by the way, if you like, you can give us a call to speak to us at any time by phone by simply calling 877-499-9255. Well, with us via phone is an attorney we refer a lot of business to here in the Louisville area, Mr. Norm Graham. And specifically, we're talking a lot about durable powers of attorney lately. And Norm, you know from working with us that we really like for our clients to have a durable power of attorney. So if you would, please just explain what is a durable power of attorney, the pros and cons of them, and who should consider getting one.
1: Sure. So a power of attorney is a document that allows you to nominate another person to act on your behalf with whoever receives a copy of that power of attorney, such as your investment advisor. The durable part means that if you become disabled, then in that case, the power of attorney remains in effect, because the law assumes that when you become disabled, then obviously you don't have the capacity to revoke the power of attorney anymore. So legally, it's revoked. But if it has that magic word durable in it, that means it remains in effect if you become disabled.
0: So we really suggest these a lot. And so again, speak exactly to the pros. Why should someone consider one? And then potentially, are there any concerns you might have for these?
1: Sure. So the number one, there's two reasons. One may be just for convenience, because it allows whoever holds your power of attorney to converse with your investment advisor, accountants, bank, whomever, about your investments and assets and all that kind of stuff, because your investment advisor won't talk to you or won't talk to the person who holds the power of attorney unless that power of attorney is on file with them. And that can be very helpful, you know, particularly if an adult child is helping, you know, recommend investments or whatever. The investment advisor needs to have that power of attorney. Honestly, if I have seen situations in attorney where sometimes the power of attorney is misused, and sometimes that's not necessarily intentional. You know, dad may be elderly, but he knows he wants to own whatever. And some thinks that's, you know, a bad idea, so it changes his investments, and dad gets mad. You know, that happens. And so often for younger, older people, and, you know, I consider younger like 60, maybe even 70, you know, maybe a power of attorney is not necessary. But, you know, if a person is in their mid-70s or 80s and really needs assistance from whoever has their power of attorney to make investment decisions, then it's a good idea. But, you know, Or if you're younger, like 50, and you're married and you want your spouse to be able to converse with your investment advisor or whatever, then you want a power of attorney. But I have seen powers of attorney misused where, you know, there are four children and one of them, you know, uses the power of attorney to change the beneficiaries to them. And so you have to be careful. And, you know, that's not something that's fun to talk about, but I'm an attorney. I've seen it.
0: Okay, Norm, so we talked about the first type of power of attorney, and we're seeing more and more of this springing power of attorney. And I really like this concept because I guess my concern, Norm, what if you got a durable power of attorney and, yeah, you just decide to change investments and the mom or dad that you've got the power of attorney on is perfectly healthy and they don't even know you're doing that, I guess. So yeah. What would the springing power of attorney do to help protect that person from somebody just randomly changing their investments?
1: Well, the springing power of attorney normally comes into effect, like if your doctor says writes a letter that you're disabled, then the person who holds the power of attorney can use it and make investment decisions at that time. And maybe your circumstances have changed at that time, so changing investments is a reasonable thing. But until that time, the primary person has exclusive right to make those decisions.
0: Well, Norm, we appreciate your time. We've been talking with Norm Graham, an attorney in Louisville, Kentucky, and you are listening to The Worry-Free Retirement. We'll be right back.
2: As we near the end of our Live Well, Die Broke journey, Tony reminds us as we go through this life that it's okay to give yourself permission to enjoy some of the simple pleasures. In Chapter 8, Life's Too Short to Eat Cheap Bacon.
0: Do you like bacon? Bacon, that's right, bacon. B-A-C-O-N. I love bacon. In fact, one of the funniest comedians out there, Jim Gaffigan, he loves bacon too.
3: You want to know how good bacon is? To improve other food, they wrap it in bacon.
0: You know, as growing up as a youngster, our family didn't have a lot of money. But one thing my parents always did is made sure before we ran off to school, my mom would always fix us bacon and eggs. And to this day, whenever I visit my mom in the same little house I grew up in Lexington, Kentucky, if I ever spend the night there, guess what happens when I wake up in the morning, folks? That's right, there they are, bacon and eggs. But not just any bacon. You see, my mom, who doesn't have a lot of money, will never cut corners on bacon. In fact, as she anxiously waits for me to take that first bite of that piece of bacon, she always asks, "How's the bacon?" And guess what? When it comes to bacon, although my mom, again, doesn't have a lot of money, she does not shortcut the bacon. In other words, she will spend good money as long as it's good bacon.
4: Yay, bacon!
0: So I got to thinking about this. Why would my mom, who doesn't have a lot of money, spend so much money on good bacon? Well, first of all, it's something she can spend a lot of money on. In fact, in a book I read years ago called Trading Up, a gentleman did a survey on why people spend so much money on a boring cup of coffee. Think about it. You know, some of these lattes and stuff people spend money on, $7, $8 for a cup of coffee, my granddad would roll over in his grave if he knew what people were spending money on. This guy's theory was the reason they're spending money is they want to spend money on something they can afford to enjoy. And while $7 or $15 for a pound of bacon sounds expensive, it is the least affordable, and it feels like you're enjoying something and kind of splurging on that particular item that you enjoy. So we're indulging in good pleasures, and we're just indulging, in my mom's case, in a pleasure that she can afford, which is a really good pound of bacon. I also had a couple that, another story in line with where we're going with this. Hang in there, folks. This couple always traveled overseas and took these really, really nice cruises, these small cruises that had like 100 people on board. And I commented once, I said, "Boy, I bet you're spending a lot of money on those." And they laughed and they said, "Oh yeah, they're pretty expensive." And I said, "Well, by the time you add that into the mix with your first class tickets, what would you say it cost you?" And they paused and they looked at me and they went, "First class tickets, what are you talking about?" And I said, "Well, I'm just assuming here. If you go on a first-class voyage, I'm assuming you're going to splurge with first-class tickets." And they looked at me and they said, "Tony, do you know how much first class tickets cost? And I said, yes, I do. And I said, I'll call the Joneses. I said, Mr. and Mrs. Jones, do you realize you have plenty of money to afford a first class ticket to fly overseas? And tell me where I'm confused, but you've got a first class cruise and you're flying coach. I don't get it. They looked at each other. They didn't say anything. We concluded the meeting with some other details. And then a couple of months later, they called me and they said, Tony, guess what? I said, what? They said, we flew first class on our last cruise. And I said, how'd you like it? And they laughed. They said, we'll never go back to coach. So maybe that's you right now. You know, whether it's a $15 pound of bacon or flying first class, you need to understand that this money is nothing more than a commodity, nothing more than a tool. There's nothing sacred about it. And maybe you need to get off the guilt trip gospel and enjoy this money a little bit more. So here's what I would suggest you do. Before you just rush out and be a spendthrift and start blowing money, why don't you meet with somebody who's been doing this longer than most, someone who's met in person with more than 20,000 savers. We have more than 4,000 clients, most of whom are retired. 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
0: Well, folks, that's all the time we have today. But you remember, between now and next week, if all else fails, you be worry-free and you make it a good one.
5: I'm Mike Dubosky. President Trump's name has been removed from the Kennedy Center. The administration complying with the judge's order, which ruled the president can't make changes to the building without getting congressional approval first. To the war in Iran, where the two sides once again appear to be inching closer to a peace agreement. ABC News senior White House correspondent Selena Wang.
6: This is just a memorandum of understanding. A lot would still have to be hashed out over a 60-day period. The official says the deal, quote, leads to the dismantling of Iran's nuclear program, the U.S. taking the enriched material, destroying it, and removing it from the country. But there's no specifics about how all of that would happen.
5: Iran's foreign ministry said today we'll have to wait and see about the exact time of signing, though it will not be tomorrow. And about 200,000 people remain without power across the Midwest right now after a round of severe weather in the last day, including at least 7 tornadoes. This is ABC News.
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week on Capitol Hill. And I want to tell you about it carefully, because the cheap version of this hearing kind of writes itself. And the cheap version is, well, it's kind of beneath us. The cheap version goes like this. Democrat fundraising boss hauled before Congress, pleads the Fifth Amendment 22 times. She won't even confirm her own name. What a clown show. And look, all of that is true. Regina Wallace Jones, she is the chief executive officer of Act Blue. That's the fundraising arm of the Democrat Party. She sat in front of the House Administration Committee and invoked her Fifth Amendment right against self-incrimination 22 times. When Congressman Barry Loudermilk of Georgia, and I'm not making this up, asked her very politely whether he should address her as Ms. Jones or Ms. Wallace Jones, she declined to answer on advice of counsel. Loudermilk's reaction on tape, okay, wow, I didn't expect that one. So yes, the clip of this hearing is delicious. You should search for the House, look for the House Committee, House Administration Committee. It'll be on their website. You can watch the hearing. It's hilarious. But here's where I want to put on the other hat. The one that I wore in a courtroom for a lot of years, and tell you something that complicates the dunk. Pleading the Fifth Amendment to your own name is not, by itself, evidence of anything. It's actually what a competent defense lawyer will tell you to do. The doctrine is called waiver. If you answer the easy questions, like your name, where you work, what'd you have for breakfast today, you risk a federal district judge, in this case a federal judge, later ruling that you virtually opened the door, that you selectively waived the privilege, and now you have to answer not just the easy questions, but the hard ones too. So lawyers will advise the client to button up on everything. Now, yes, it looks absurd on television. It is also, frankly, very good lawyering. I want you to be able to say that to your brother-in-law at dinner, because if you can't, he'll use it to wave the whole thing away. Now, having helped you understand her lawyers, now let me rip it apart. Because the Fifth Amendment is a shield against the government compelling you to be a witness against yourself in a criminal matter. Now, that tells you something. You don't reach for that shield, that constitutional shield, over a parking ticket. You reach for that shield when you and your lawyers have concluded that truthful answers could expose you to criminal liability. That is the entire point of the privilege. That is the entire point of the Fifth Amendment privilege. So when every current and former Act Blue employee sat for a deposition, and five of them did, and they invoked the Fifth Amendment a combined 146 times, and then the CEO shows up and does it 22 times again, the invocation of the shield isn't the scandal. The invocation is actually, oh, there's smoke in the room. The question everybody should be asking, if there's this much smoke, is there a fire? And if there is a fire, what is the fire? Well, guess what? I blew out the smoke. Here's the fire. And here's where I want you locked in, because this is the part that the clip crowd is going to skip. Let's go back to October 2023. The same House Administration Committee opened an inquiry. Act Blue, the fundraising arm of the Democrat Party, responded with a letter signed by Wallace Jones, that same CEO, that assured the United States Congress, and I'm quoting the letter, that, quote, only donations with passport information are processed, close quote. Let that sink in. She told Congress in a written letter that only donations to Act Blue, the Democrat arm, fundraising arm, they only process donations with passport information that is included. That is a representation to Congress
about how the

0: 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Hey, you've tuned into The Weekend with Michael Brown. Glad to have you joining the program today. So it is Saturday morning, and the first trillionaire in human history woke up in Texas today. SpaceX closed its first trading day yesterday on Friday at $160.95 a share. That's up about 19% or so from its $135 initial public offering price, putting the company's market cap at somewhere north of $2 trillion and Musk's net worth at a roughly $1.14 trillion. It's the largest IPO in the history of capitalism. And it took less than 24 hours for the people who understand the least about how wealth works in this country, or for that matter, anywhere in the world, to tell you the most about what should be done with his newfound wealth. So this morning, or this afternoon, or wherever you are, let's do something the wealth tax crowd never does. Let's actually think it through, because the entire progressive frame, the entire socialist Marxist frame, rests on one single buried assumption, and one that once you pull that assumption out into the broad daylight, the whole structure collapses. That's what we're going to do. As long as it takes me this morning, that's what we're going to do. It is The Weekend with Michael Brown. Text line, you know, we got rules of engagement. The text line's open, 33103 on your message app. You can TMA, tell me anything, or AMA, ask me anything. 33103, keyword Mike or Michael. You can go follow me on social media, pretty much all at Michael D. Brown. You can find them anywhere at Michael D. Brown. And then I have a real big favor to ask, and that is, please go subscribe to the Substack. And it's free, doesn't cost you anything. I mean, if you want to make a contribution, you can, but that's totally up to you. It's going to remain free. But there's one story that I want you to pay attention to. It's not the latest story. That's probably more of a local story. Although if you have mass transit in your area, you might want to read it, because I guarantee you the things happening in your city and your state. But if you skip down to the second story about how many days Congress has worked since the first of the year, and how many hours, how many days that Donald Trump has played golf. Yeah, we break that down. And I want you to read through that story, because you hear a lot about Trump golfing. And I've never had a problem with any president. Barack Obama. If Obama wanted to go golfing, I don't care. If Joe Biden, remember Joe would go out to the beach in Rehoboth in Maryland, and he'd get on a chaise lounge. And he'd sit there, the old fart, in his chaise lounge with the umbrella, a book on his chest, half asleep, didn't know where he was or what he was doing. I didn't care, because I know how it works when presidents go on vacation. And when they go on vacation, the office is always with them, and they're always doing something. Now, Biden might have been a little bit of an exception to that, but I promise you that everybody, with the exception of Biden, Obama, Bush, Clinton, Reagan, Nixon, they all took their offices with them. But anyway, I'd like for you to go read that story. The Substack, I'm kind of burying the lead here. The Substack is at heckofajob.com. 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And then read through that article, because I think you would really like that article. I think it'll give you some ammo next time your brother-in-law or somebody is talking about how hard Congress works. You can say, well, actually, let me tell you about this. So go subscribe to it right now, heckofajob.com, heck of a job. So back to the new trillionaire. Before we get to who deserves it, because that's what the left is telling us, who deserves to have $1 trillion? You have to actually feel the size of that number, because nobody screaming about it since yesterday has any idea what they're looking at. Bloomberg put it about as well as anyone. $1 billion is enough to spend $27,000 a day for a 100-year lifetime. $1 billion. $1 trillion is about $27 million a day, every day for an entire century. $27 million a day for 100 years. Now, let's run it the other directions. Because when you run it the other direction, every other direction tells you something different. Let's count it in time. 1 million seconds is about 11 and a half days. 1 billion seconds is more than 31 and a half years. That's like a working career, right? But 1 trillion seconds? 1 trillion seconds is 31,700 years. To start a clock ticking off 1 trillion seconds, you'd have to go back past the last ice age, past the cave paintings, before agriculture, before the wheel, before writing. That's the gap between 1 billion and 1 trillion. The difference between your career and the entire span of human civilization several times over. That's counting it in time. Let's count it in distance. If you stack 1 trillion $1 bills and the pile reaches roughly 68,000 miles into the sky, you'd go to the moon and most of the way back. If you laid those $1 bills, 1 trillion of them, end to end, you could wrap the Earth's equator nearly 4,000 times. That's in distance. So we counted it in time. We counted it in distance. Let's count it against a nation. $1 trillion is larger than the entire annual economic output, the entire gross domestic product of all but about 19 countries on this earth. Only 19 countries have GDPs that surpass $1 trillion, ranging from, obviously, the United States to the Netherlands. So Elon Musk's paper net worth this morning rivals the total yearly production of nations like Switzerland or the Netherlands, every factory, every farm, every office, every worker for a full year. For a full year, because obviously GDP is measured in a year, and Musk this morning has $1 trillion, like right now. Well, actually $1.14 trillion. But I want you to hold that scale in your head. Because that scale cuts both ways. And those on the left only ever show you one side of that scale. Yeah, it's an almost incomprehensible amount of wealth for one man to hold on paper. But it's also an incomprehensible amount of value to have created. And that's the half that the left never mentions. Because a number this big did not get extracted from the economy. A number this big is what it looks like when somebody adds something the size of a small country's entire economy to the world's economy. So the question isn't, how dare that one person have that? I actually think that the better question is, what did the rest of us get in exchange for that $1 trillion? And the answer is, well, we got reusable rockets. We got global internet. We got an electric car industry that didn't exist before. And, are you ready? We got 4,400 brand new millionaires who were standing in the kitchen when it all got baked. Which gets me to the fixed pie fallacy. This is the lie underneath every tax the rich sermon that every lefty has been squealing since this IPO closed yesterday. It's the Weekend with Michael Brown. Text lines open 33103. Don't forget, go subscribe to the Substack, heckofajob.com. Read that story about how often Congress doesn't work. I'll be right back.
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0: Hey, welcome back to The Weekend with Michael Brown. Glad to have you with me. Text line's always open, 33103, keyword Michael. So today is, I'm broadcasting live on Saturday, June 13th. So we're getting close to halfway through the year. How many days so far this year have you worked? Are you like me? 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Guess how many days Congress has worked? 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And don't get me wrong. 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But there are things they could be doing to make the economy better, passing the SAVE Act, any number of things. 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Let's talk about the fixed pie fallacy. Here's the assumption. When Pocahontas, when old crazy senator from Massachusetts, Elizabeth Warren, says this, and I quote, "The typical American household would have to work more than 11 million years to make Elon Musk's level of wealth." Or when the genius over on X says, "Instead of having it accumulate to one person," they're both telling you, whether they know it or not, and I don't think they do, they're trying to tell you that the economy is just, you know, your mom's apple pie she baked, a single pie of, you know, a fixed size. And if Musk's slice is enormous, then your slice of the pie must be smaller. And Musk took it. He must have taken it. Where else would that slice that big come from? That is the oldest economic error there is, and it is simply, factually, mathematically wrong. It's a lie. The economy is not a pie. The economy is the kitchen. The total amount of wealth in the world is not fixed. It is baked continuously. When I say the entire amount of wealth in the world is not fixed, have you ever just stopped about the logic in that statement? What is the wealth in the world today compared to 100 years ago? Well, of course it's more. So that means the world's economy, and particularly the United States economy, is a really fancy kitchen. It's not fixed. It's being baked continuously. And the people who bake it are people like you and me who work and produce something. People who figure out how to combine labor, capital, and ideas into things that other people want. In 1980, for example, the global economy produced about $11 trillion in goods and services. 1980. 2026, it's over $100 trillion in real terms. So where did the extra $89 trillion come from? Nobody took it from anybody. It did not exist. It was created. And Musk's trillion-dollar wealth is the clearest example you will ever see. 24 years ago, SpaceX was, in Elon Musk's own words at the opening bell yesterday, just, quote, "a little company that started in a warehouse in El Segundo." That's in California. There was no $1 trillion sitting in a vault somewhere just waiting to be distributed or handed out to Elon Musk. The launch industry that he disrupted was a government contractor cartel charging $400 million for every single launch. SpaceX drove the cost of putting a kilogram into orbit, drove it down by roughly a factor of 20. Starlink, another one of his companies, that put high-speed internet on a cattle ranch out in the middle of nowhere in Montana. It put internet on a fishing boat out in the middle of the Pacific. It actually put the internet on the front-line trench in Ukraine. Those are places that no cable company could ever run a line. None of that value existed before. Elon Musk didn't move this pie around the table. Elon Musk built a new kitchen, and he went to baking. So when Senator Elizabeth Warren says it would take a household 11 million years to earn that, she thinks she's exposing some sort of crime. You know what she's really doing? She's actually confessing the truth and completely missing it. Elon Musk didn't earn it the way a household earns a salary, because he didn't do what a household does. A typical American household, doing valuable work, it is valuable, captures the value of that work in a paycheck. I capture the value of what I do 6 days a week, part of what I do 6 days a week, in a paycheck. Now, I catch some other money because I'm in the kitchen baking some other things that completely separate and apart from the radio. A household doing valuable work, again, captures that value in their paychecks. an entrepreneur who creates something that didn't even exist captures a sliver of the value he creates for everybody else. And the size of that entrepreneur's fortune is a measure of how much value he created for them. So the $1 trillion isn't what he took away from the world that he took from somebody else. It's the tip the world left him for the dinner that he baked in that kitchen. I want you to think about the producer, not the parasite. Who actually creates the jobs? The progressive cartoon cast the billionaire, and I guess now the trillionaire, as a dragon on some sort of hoard of gold. But a dragon's gold is inert. A dragon hoarding gold sits in a cave doing nothing. Musk's wealth does exactly the opposite of sitting in a cave. It is almost entirely deployed, locked into the productive machinery of companies that employ people and make things. Sit for a moment and think about that. Every person that every one of these companies that is employed by Elon Musk's, forget about what they just made on paper. We'll get to that in a minute. But I want you to think about just the salary that all those people that Musk employs, everybody from literally the rocket scientists to the custodian, they get a paycheck in addition to some stock options. But I just want to talk about their paycheck for a second. They get their paycheck, and what do? Well, let's just take the custodian, for example. Maybe he's driving an old beat-up pickup, and he saves up, and he finally gets some money to buy a new pickup, or maybe a new used pickup. New to him, but it's used. That means he paid somebody the value that they agreed upon for that pickup. That grew the economy. That was a transaction that helped the economy grow. The custodian has to eat. He takes his paycheck. He has utilities. He takes his paycheck. He has taxes. He has all sorts of things that he has to pay, and he takes his paycheck and he does that, and that helps the economy grow. Not even getting to what he may have made on paper. Look at what that capital that Musk invested, what it did. Let's talk about that next. I'll be right back. It's the Weekend with Michael Brown.
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14: I used to feel so guilty handing over the tablet just to get things done.
15: 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But honestly, I switched to Lingo Kids. 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
15: 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I'm happy.
17: Lingo Kids!
18: Everything kids love.
17: News. I'm Mike Dubusky. U.S. and Iranian officials say a memorandum of understanding between the two sides could be signed soon. The 60-day pause in fighting is intended to allow time to hammer out agreements around the Strait of Hormuz and Iran's nuclear program. The president's name has been removed from the Kennedy Center after a judge ruled last month he needs congressional approval to make that change.
18: Administration officials have said in a court filing that the president's name has in fact been removed from the facade of the building. At 11 o'clock this morning, an hour before the latest deadline set by a federal judge here in Washington, the update came that behind that tarp that's now in front of the Kennedy Center, workers have taken down the president's name from all physical signage of the building and grounds.
17: ABC News national correspondent Stephen Portnoy. And overnight, the Foreign Intelligence Surveillance Act expired after lawmakers left town on recess without agreeing to an extension of that surveillance legislation. This is ABC News.
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And these aren't make work jobs. They are some of the most sought after engineering and manufacturing jobs in the entire country. And then there's the part that the dragon hoarding his gold story can never explain. Yesterday, on Friday, that same wealth creation event made other people rich. The initial public offering, the IPO, turned more than 4,400 current and former SpaceX employees into millionaires. Out of a 22,000-person workforce, many of them engineers, because they took below market pay for years, betting that their equity stake in the company would one day be worth something. About 400 of those 4,400 are now worth more than $100 million. Hey, Elizabeth Warren, should we take some of their money? They're not a trillionaire, but they're worth more than $100 million. And it wasn't just the executives. The new millionaires run from literally the engineers to the cafeteria workers to the custodians who all held stock options. I want to put a human face on it because it destroys the fixed pie lie being pushed by the Marxists and the communists and the socialists. Well, I'm sorry. Let me just use a single word. Putting a human face on it destroys the fixed pie lie being pushed by Democrats. Juan Hernandez. You want to meet Juan? Juan had never even heard of SpaceX when he took a welding job. He said, and somebody interviewed him, just another contract job. Just over 10 years later, his roughly 6,500 shares were worth more than $1 million at the close on Friday. A welder. So answer me this, Senator Warren. Answer me this, all you Democrats. Who did Juan take his $1 million from? Whose slice of the pie got smaller so a welder in South Texas could suddenly become a millionaire? The answer? Nobody. Because again, it is not a pie. It's a new kitchen. And Juan was in the kitchen. Musk got richer and Juan got richer in the same event from the same act of creation. This is not a wealth transfer. This is wealth creation. And it is the single thing that no command and control economy, no communist economy, no wealth tax that Elizabeth Warren and Bernie Sanders keep pushing, no confiscation scheme, no redistribution scheme has ever once managed to produce. You cannot redistribute your way to a welder's $1 million. You can only build your way there. And don't forget this. Elizabeth Warren's actual policy move this week was to beg the Securities and Exchange Commission to delay Musk's initial public offering entirely. She didn't want it to take place. Now strip away all the rhetoric and think about what this dumb butt senator was asking for. She wanted to stop the day that made Juan Hernandez a millionaire. She wanted to do it, she told the SEC, in the name of protecting the little guy. Wait a minute. She tried to slam the door on the little guy's single best payday of his life. That is the entire progressive ideology in one gesture. They are so determined to prevent anybody from getting too rich, whatever the hell that means, that they would rather nobody get rich at all. Producers and parasites. Democrats have turned into parasites. Redistributionists, Marxists, socialists, communists. But I'm not done. Oh, I'm just getting wound up. This thing about the tax con. Oh, you know, you've heard the trope. Come on, say it with me. One, two, three. Well, Michael, they don't pay their fair share. This is the load-bearing wall of the entire leftist house. So let's just take it apart, brick by brick. And let's take it apart with the Internal Revenue Service's own numbers. The newest available, tax year 2023,

0: These were released just a few weeks ago after the shutdown delayed them. Here is who actually pays the federal income tax in this country. Are you ready? Write this down. Get your crayons and Big Chief tablets out and write it down. The top 1% of earners, those with incomes above $675,000, those are the 1%ers. They paid almost 40%, 38.4%, of all federal income taxes. The top 1% are paying 38.4% of all federal income taxes. The top 10% paid roughly 72% of all federal income taxes while earning about half the income. 49.4% of total income, 72% of the tax. The top 50% of all taxpayers paid 97% of all federal income taxes. The bottom 50%, they paid a whopping 3%. Mark that on the podcast. Mark that in your notes. Mark that somewhere. And think about it one more time. Half the country pays 97 cents of every income tax dollar. The other half pays 3 pennies. And the people collecting 3 pennies on the dollar are the ones standing on stage screaming that the people paying the other 97 cents are not paying their fair share. I have asked for decades on air. Tell me what the fair share is. If it's 97% or is it 3%? Nobody can ever answer the question. What is the fair share? Now, it actually gets worse for the Democrats' argument. This country has the most progressive tax system in the developed world, and it has become more progressive over time, not less progressive. Since 2001, for the past quarter of a century, the share of income taxes paid by the top 5% rose from 52% to 61%. The top 1% share has more than doubled since the 1980s. And every time they cut the top marginal rates, the rich end up paying a larger share of the total, not a smaller one, because lower rates unlock more economic activity, more realized gains, more taxable income. The data has been pointing the exact same freaking direction for 40 years, and they have never once let it interrupt the sermon they keep preaching you. And there's one more part of the sermon that I want to address, and it's the con that Warren Buffett started all the way back, almost 20 years ago, 19 years ago, Warren Buffett started this con, and I want to rip it apart. It's the Weekend with Michael Brown. Text lines open, 33103, keyword Michael. 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I'll be right back.
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0: Hey, welcome back to The Weekend with Michael Brown. 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The Situation with Michael Brown. Once you find that, hit that subscribe button and then leave a 5-star review. Not because we're a 5-star program. Hell's bells, we're a negative 5-star program. But leave a 5-star review because that helps us with the algorithm that determines where you are in the rankings, which means we can spread the podcast even further. So subscribe to the podcast, The Situation with Michael Brown. Once you hit that subscribe button, that will download all 5 days of the weekday program and the weekend program. So go get that done right now. So let's go to the Buffett Con. This has been around since 2007. I bet I bitch and moan about this at least once or twice, well, maybe more than that, probably 4 or 5 times a year. It's the granddaddy of all the tropes. It's the one that Warren Buffett launched, and the left has been milking this since 2007. Buffett famously claimed one time that he paid a total tax rate of 17.7%, while the average rate for the people in his office in Omaha was 32.9%, and that his secretary therefore paid a higher rate than he did. Well, Bernie Sanders and Elizabeth Warren, two presidents and 10,000 cable pundits, have run with that ever since. Here's the part they never explain. Because explaining it kills the argument. Warren Buffett pays a low rate for one simple reason. When he was CEO of Berkshire Hathaway, he paid himself a modest $100,000 salary. The bulk of his income came from dividends, long-term capital gains, which are taxed at a much lower rate than ordinary income. Now, wait a minute. Why are capital gains taxed at a lower rate? Not as a favor to the rich, oh, trust me, for three very real reasons. Now, I still hate capital gains, and I still think we should quit punishing people for investing, taking a risk, or saving money. But the three reasons they're taxed at a lower rate, I want you to understand. One, it's already been taxed once. Corporate profits are taxed at the company level, 21% federal, before even a single dime reaches a shareholder as a dividend or the appreciation of a piece of paper they hold as a stock share. The capital gains rate is the second bite. Buffett's 17.7% is layered on top of the corporate tax Berkshire already paid. You stack them, and his real rate on that income is far north of what his secretary pays. The lower rate is an accounting illusion that counts the second tax and then forgets about the first one. There's another reason. Capital gains are not taxed or not adjusted for inflation. If you buy a stock for $100 and sell it 10 years later for $150, you're taxed on the $50 gain, even if $30 of that $50 gain is just inflation eating the dollar. You're taxed on phantom income. The lower rate is a very crude way of partially compensating for taxing gains that are not fully real. God, I hate the tax code. And I hate Congress for never trying to fix it. And the third, it's voluntary and it's at risk. You know, your wage income is certain. Capital gains are a bet. You put already taxed money into something that, frankly, could fail. And if you want lower rates, you have to hold it for years. You have to lock up the capital that builds factories and funds payrolls. The lower rate is the price the country pays to get you to take that risk instead of stuffing your cash in a mattress. Although maybe starting to stuff your cash in a mattress, or do like I do. I don't do all of it. But I do put a certain percentage in precious metals. And right now it's probably a good time to invest in precious metals because gold has gone from almost $5,000 an ounce back down to about $4,100 an ounce. I think it's going to go even higher. But here's the detail. I digressed. I'm sorry. Here's the detail that detonates Warren Buffett's secretary claim entirely. When conservatives actually did the math, Buffett's secretary was reportedly earning around $60,000, paying a tax rate that high, which is only possible by comparing a wage earner's marginal rate heavy bill against an investor's capital gains bill. There, it's apples and oranges comparison, dressed up as some sort of injustice. The secretary pays a higher rate on a far smaller number and ends up paying in actual dollars a microscopic fraction of what Buffett writes to the Treasury. Buffett's annual tax bill would cover the lifetime tax bill of hundreds of his secretaries. Rate, the word rate, is the shell that they hide the P under. And I get really, really tired of it. But now let's take all of that and let's apply it to Elon Musk. Because it's the same con. And it got repeated yesterday. Bernie Sanders, the self-avowed socialist. You know, there's just too many of them in Congress. We got too many of these people who are just blatantly, they're out there actually claiming to be socialists and Marxists. Bernie Sanders, he ran the exact same play as Warren Buffett did yesterday. He posted this. Today, Elon Musk, a trillionaire, pays the same amount into Social Security as somebody making $184,500. If we end that absurdity and lift the cap on taxable income, meaning subject to Social Security taxes, we can make Social Security solvent. Well, true and completely meaningless. for the same reason the Buffett trope is meaningless. Musk pays the same Social Security tax as a $184,500 wage earner because Social Security has a contribution cap that applies to everyone. And because Musk, like Buffett, doesn't take a giant salary. Musk's wealth is in equity, not wages. But notice what Bernie Sanders very carefully leaves out. On whatever salary Musk does draw, he pays the full payroll withholding like every other employee. Social Security up to the cap, and Medicare with no cap at all, plus the additional 0.9% that high earner is a Medicare surtax on top of that. And on his actual income, where he exercises options and realizes gains, Musk pays ordinary income tax and capital gains taxes that run into the billions. How much into the billions? Let's kind of dive into that next, right? It's the weekend with Michael Brown. Don't forget to subscribe to the Substack, heckofajob.com. Go look at how many days Congress worked versus how many days you worked. I'll be right back.
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16: From ABC News, I'm Mike Dubusky. President Trump says a deal between the U.S. and Iran is scheduled to be signed tomorrow, though Iran says while it could happen in the coming days, it won't be tomorrow. ABC Chief Washington Correspondent Jonathan Carl says it includes reopening the Strait of Hormuz as well.
17: President Trump emphasizes that under this agreement, if it is finalized, Iran will agree never to have or make a nuclear weapon. But there is nothing new about that. In fact, in the very first paragraph of the nuclear agreement that was negotiated initiated by President Obama more than a decade ago, Iran makes that promise. That was an agreement, of course, that President Trump tore up in his first term.
16: In accordance with several major rulings against the Trump administration's renovation efforts at the Kennedy Center, the president's name has been removed from the Performing Arts Center. Hey, here's ABC News Chief National Correspondent Stephen Portnoy.
18: The initial response from the president 2 weeks ago was to basically indicate that he'd be walking away from the renovation and leaving it to lawmakers to figure it all out. But late last week on Air Force One, the president told reporters that he's been asked, as he put it in the strongest of language, to stay involved with the Kennedy Center. On June 5th, last week, he said he's considering that and would take a look at other ways to revitalize the facility given the judge's ruling.
16: Tomorrow, the front lawn of the White House will play host to a series of UFC fights, part of the Trump administration's planned celebrations marking 250 years since the founding of the United States. ABC Chief Washington, Chief White House Correspondent Mary Bruce.
19: Trump has a long friendship with USC Chief Dana White. The administration now launching new partnerships, UFC fighters coming in to train FBI agents in hand-to-hand combat.
20: When President Kennedy announced that we were going to put a man on the moon.
19: Secretary of State Marco Rubio even comparing the UFC to the moon landing.
20: On doing what no one else dared to do.
16: And a tornado watch is up through parts of Kansas and Missouri through late tonight. You're listening to ABC News.
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5: As Clay Travis and Buck Sexton recap another week of exposing hypocrisy and fight to protect our freedom. This is Clay Travis and Buck Sexton. Sound off.
6: We've got more of the Scott Pelley fallout. He is posting yachting or perhaps schooner photos of himself to show he stands in solidarity with the people. So we'll have that conversation coming up in a bit. More on Graham Plattner. That'll be a thing that we have to deal with. The L.A. mayor's race / governor's race for California, not looking so good right now. The late ballots coming in are too many, suspiciously favoring the Democrats by a lot, by huge, huge margins. We can discuss how that is looking. And we've got more on all this. I have to note for all of you, there is a fellow who will be joining us, assuming all happens as scheduled, which we never know. But there will be a fellow joining us named Robert Van Winkle. And now you might be saying, who is this Robert Van Winkle? Is he an esteemed conservative author? Is he a pundit of the First Order? Is he the
7: heir of Rip Van Winkle, potentially?
6: Could be. Who knows? I'm sorry. Vanilla Ice. Now you know who I'm talking about. Robert Van Winkle is, in fact, the given name of a Mr. Vanilla Ice. For those of you who came of age, actually forget that. For any of you who remember the 90s, this is going to be quite a moment for all of us. In fact, Clay, I not only celebrate Ice Ice Baby, which immediately the music video comes up in my mind, immediately the refrain and stop, collaborate, and listen is something that just, it's seared into our brains. I actually saw Teenage Mutant Ninja Turtles 2, Secret of the Ooze, in theaters, and Mr. Van Winkle, Vanilla Ice, did the theme song for that. Are you aware of that, Clay?
7: I did go not ninja, remember that. I go ninja, I also
6: go.
7: Did you need to say the name of the name?
6: It was Go Ninja, Go Ninja, Go was I think it was Go Ninja was the song.
7: Yeah, I did go see all the Teenage Mutant Ninja Turtle movies. I did not remember that Vanilla Ice was the soundtrack king there. But I was saying off air as we were getting ready to come on, if you had told me when Ice Ice Baby was the number one song in America that one day I would meet Vanilla Ice, and I think it counts as meeting that we're going to have him on the show, I would have been ecstatic on a level that is crazy. So I am looking forward to that interview. By the way, we've also got the governor of Indiana, not to drown him a little bit, but he's no Vanilla
6: Ice.
7: He
6: might have some dance moves. We don't know. He might want to talk to us. He could freestyle.
7: He told us he would come on to talk about the Chicago Bears situation, and it looks like the Chicago Bears are moving to Indiana. And then our friend Jennifer Say, who has the XXXY product, great brand that has a crazy basis of existence, which is men and women are different. And she is going to talk with us. We're still waiting, remember, for the Supreme Court decision. I believe it's Idaho and West Virginia. It's been challenged as to whether or not boys can compete in girls' athletics in those state high school associations. That opinion is still out there, but we will talk with her. So we got a fun Monday program as we roll through. What did you want to begin? First of all, Scott Pelley has given one of the most ridiculous interviews of all time with 60 Minutes. Graham Plattner, the LA mayor. Trump's going to be watching your beloved New York Knicks tonight at Madison Square Garden. What did you want to Dealer's Choice begin with today?
6: We will certainly discuss the Knicks situation. I will be watching the game tonight because, like now so many New Yorkers, I am a diehard Knicks fan once again. After many years of sadness and heartbreak, now the Knicks are a team not just worth rooting for, but they're a team of destiny. They're a team of historic proportions, a team that some are saying if it were to win this championship, which looks likely, they could be arguably the greatest performing team in a single playoff slash final season of all time, which is a remarkable situation, especially after all the years where the New York Knicks were essentially a team of castaway former stars with injuries being overpaid and underperforming for about 20 years. Now we have something else. I will note that New York City, unfortunately, in this moment is having such a brilliant, there's really a sense of joy and fun on the streets. And then unfortunately there was this like lunatic who ran around stabbing people in Penn Station, which is right where Madison Square Garden is, which is right where President Trump will be at the game as well. Is he going to the game tonight, right?
7: Game three tonight at Madison Square Garden. There's lots of security for our WOR listeners, anyone in the vicinity of Madison Square Garden, as one might imagine, given the threats on the president's life in the past. They have a substantial barricade that they have put up that's more substantial than normal.
6: Speaking of the president, as we often do, he had a little sit down with Meet the Press in Wisconsin and Kristen Welker. And we're just going to give you a little taste of this, a few of the key moments here. But Trump is still very fired up about January 6th, about the 2020 election, and also this January 6th compensation fund, essentially the anti-weaponization fund, or a fund meant to begin the process of the government making amends for those who were horrifically treated because of their presence in or around the Capitol on January 6th. This is how this started. Exchange was going viral over the weekend. Play cut one.
0: What they did to the lives of people, they destroyed people. They sent people to jail who did nothing wrong.
8: Right, just to be very clear, there's no evidence of what you're saying. But let me ask you about Todd Blanche. Let's talk
0: there's
8: about
0: tremendous
8: Todd Blanche.
0: Evidence. There's nothing
8: it's
0: but
8: not
0: evidence.
8: Been presented
0: the election
8: in a
0: was
8: court
0: rigged.
8: Of law.
0: It was a dirty election.
8: Mr.
0: And it's
8: President,
0: happening again right now in
8: never
0: California.
8: Presented evidence.
0: It's happening
8: the
0: right now in California. Right now, it's look at what's
8: Where's
0: happening
8: the
0: in California.
8: To that?
0: It's
8: the Republicans
0: 4 days
8: are doing well
0: in California. It's no, they're not. They're dropping fast because it's a rigged election. Let me tell you, it's 4 days, and they aren't even close
8: that's
0: to coming
8: they,
0: up
8: that's
0: with.
8: How they count
0: you know why
8: votes
0: they're doing that? Because they're cheating on the election.
8: There's what? Do you have evidence to support
0: all
8: that?
0: I have to do is look. All
8: but,
0: I have to do is
8: that's
0: look.
8: That's not evidence.
0: And I listen. And I listen to people. But, and let's see what happens.
8: But sir, that's not evidence.
0: Do you think it's appropriate?
8: That's how they
0: that
8: count the votes.
0: Do you
8: California?
0: Think it's appropriate that they have an election and 5 days later they're nowhere close to picking?
8: State
0: a
8: and local officials acknowledge they are slow. They're urging.
0: No, they're crooked.
8: They're urging the votes to be counted quickly.
6: Play. You take that and run with it. Have fun.
7: Look, we said on this program, you go back and listen. After the Tuesday night results came in, we said it looks good for our friends Spencer Pratt, and it looks good for Steve Hilton. And we said that if we were in L.A. and we were in California, those are the choices we would have made. On a positive side, it looks like Steve Hilton is going to continue to be one of the top two contenders going forward and make the runoff. The Spencer Pratt data, he has gone from second place very comfortably, way ahead of Nitya Raman, to as all of these mail-in ballots continue to come in, Nitya Raman has, when people actually went and voted in person, she had a fraction of the support that she has gotten in the mail-in ballots. And I just think when you look at the data, Buck, you're a data guy too. sometimes you can look at data and you can tell whether the data makes sense or not. And then people like Kristen Welker come back and say, prove to me that there is some form of cheating going on or some form of illegality going on. Let me take it outside of the world of the election. If I flipped a coin and every time it turned up heads, 50, 100, 150 times in a row, you might not be able to tell that the coin is loaded. You might look at it and say, boy, this really is just amazing. It keeps coming up heads. But statistical improbability is evidence of the fact that the things are not on the up and up. And when you look at the data coming in on how these votes are occurring for the mail-in ballots, I think the data is clear that something is not right. And I think the vast majority of you out there agree with this. If the numbers had stayed relatively consistent, Buck, maybe she does a little bit better in the mail. How in the world can you explain nobody shows up to vote for her? She's crying on Tuesday night because her outcome has been so bad. And then they just keep getting more and more mail ballots. And she's getting a higher percentage by far of the mail ballots than even Karen Bass. And that Spencer Pratt is getting none of them. If the percentages just don't add up in any way, I think they want two left-wingers running for mayor because that way they can avoid Spencer Pratt attacking Karen Bass, the incumbent. I think Karen Bass would rather run against Rahman. And I just think the data, at some point, it's a little bit like steroids era in baseball. When people who never hit 50 home runs are hitting 50 home runs, you look at it and you say, this doesn't add up. I think the same thing happened with Joe Biden. I know you're not supposed to talk about it. Remember, everybody got canceled when you would talk about it back in the day. I don't think Joe Biden got 81 million legal votes in 2020. I think it's impossible to explain how he trounced Obama 2008, how he trounced Hillary 2016, and how he trounced Kamala 2024. I think you just look at the data and say, does this add up? To me, it doesn't. I don't know if you want to come as aggressive as I just did, but I look at it and I say, sometimes you can just analyze the data and say this doesn't happen on the up and up.
6: Well, let's take a look when we come back, Clay, as part of this, if you want. We can look at some of the true and clear vulnerabilities. And for people who, like Kristen Welker, who will say, oh, but the data, part of the problem is that the way that this is set up, it is very hard to get the data to prove a fraud, as in the fraud becomes almost unprovable. And I think that is by design, right? Because if you have no real, let's get into a chain of custody and all these different things, the ballots. But Clay, real quick, let's just let everyone hear this. This is that we played the beginning of it. This is how this interview Trump had with Kristen Welker ended. Cut to enjoy.
13: That's how they
0: They're
13: vote in
0: crooked,
13: California.
0: Just like you're crooked. Your press is crooked, and meet the press is crooked.
13: To be fair, I'm not crooked, but let's
0: really.
13: Let's
0: well, you play right into their hands.
13: Let's continue.
0: You're either crooked or you're stupid. Play right into their hands with this rep. You know that these elections are rigged. Your network knows that they're rigged. You know that I won an election in a landslide, and I got 94% bad press.
13: But, Mr. President,
0: you know why I got
13: never
0: that?
13: Presented
0: because you have no
13: evidence.
0: Credibility.
13: But you've never presented evidence that it was rigged. Let's keep talking about I want to talk about Todd
0: You
13: Lynch.
0: Have more evidence. There's more evidence than ever presented.
13: Let's talk
0: Your
13: about
0: Your elections
13: you
0: in this country.
13: Court.
0: We're like a third world country.
13: But, sir,
0: Your elections are crooked, and you're crooked, and meet the press is crooked.
13: But, Mr. President,
0: and so is ABC and CBS and CNN.
13: But, Mr. President,
0: Your one-sided crooked networks. All right, let's call it quits because I've had enough. Thank you, darling. Have a good
13: Mr.
0: time.
13: Mr. President, let's please. I traveled all the way to Wisconsin.
0: I've sat
13: I traveled
0: in the rain
13: all.
0: With you.
13: I know.
0: I've
13: I traveled
0: sat in the rain
13: all the
0: with
13: way
0: you for
13: to
0: an
13: Wisconsin.
0: Hour, on and off in the rain, and I've given you enough time. You ought to straighten out your press because you know what?
13: Mr. President,
0: a country can never be great with a dishonest
13: all, listen,
0: press.
13: Listen, you traveled on, all the way to Wisconsin for this interview.
7: I love everything about this. First of all the way to Wisconsin. She didn't go to the middle of, Antarctica.
6: She's not in Mongolia.
7: For the interview.
6: It's okay.
7: She was probably on a private plane from New York City or D.C. To Milwaukee. It probably took, what, an hour and 10 minutes of her time? I mean, all the way to Wisconsin, to me, is actually a little bit telling, because it is evidence that if you're not on the East or the West Coast, you might as well be in the hinterlands. But I love Trump just getting worked up as the interview went on and on. And I don't blame him. Look, this is much of what's happening in L.A. right now, I think, echoes for him what he saw happen in 2020. You talked about how it's not only that they do this, it's that they take glee in telling you there's nothing improper about what's going on. This is just how democracy works. And they lecture you and they make you sound like you're the moron for sitting around and saying, wait a minute, this seems awfully suspicious. And I got so many thoughts about this, but I think it ties in with Pelly. We're gonna have some fun.
6: We'll talk about Scott Pelly in a little bit, because he was on his schooner very upset at what's happened to 60 Minutes. All you have to do is talk like that and dumb people think you're smart.
7: He reminds me of Murphy Brown. Do you remember the Jim character on Murphy Brown that was like making the old school? Do you remember that show?
6: I know it's Monday. It's a little early for shots, Clay, but like, I'm a little too young for that. I'm just going to throw it out there.
7: Oh, that's not possible. That's impossible.
6: Clay's like, you remember that show MASH when it started? I'm like, no, actually, Clay, I do not remember when that began. That's you.
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0: Welcome back in, Clay and Buck. We are rolling through the Monday edition of the program, headed towards our buddy Vanilla Ice at the top of the next hour, which I cannot wait for. And I want to open up phone lines. Let's uncross these out if we could. I'd like to hear from LA area residents, from people that are listening to us right now and voted in the LA mayor's race during the course of today's program. What are the conversations like in your community right now? And you didn't have to vote for Spencer Pratt. Maybe you voted for Karen Bass. Maybe you voted for Nithya Raman. Probably not a lot of you who are listening right now did. But I feel like, Buck, I saw our friend Jesse Kelly tweeting about this, that they have lost the ability to restrict us from pointing out things that don't add up. And I feel that in the wake of 2020 and after everything that happened with COVID, there is much less of a reticence from so many people to simply acknowledge what is in front of us and the fact that it smells rotten. What's the line from Hamlet? Something is rotten in Denmark. Something's rotten in the county in California and in many other left-wing jurisdictions. And it's incumbent upon all of us, I think, to call it out and speak clearly about it and just make it more reliable. The fact that we're going to be counting for weeks and that we just had after 5 days a change in who's allowed to advance to the runoff, I think everybody's furious and we're not going to stand for it.
1: Common sense never sounded so good. Clay and Buck owning the airwaves.
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3: 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He was a United States Air Force veteran who later became a detective in New York City.
0: After the 9/11 attacks, Victor joined the search and recovery efforts at Ground Zero. 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
6: U.S. and Iranian officials are inching towards the possibility of a deal to end the war by signing a memorandum of understanding. ABC's Michelle Franzen.
7: A senior administration official briefing reporters saying there is an 80 to 85% chance it will happen in the next couple of days. And Iran's foreign minister says a deal has never been closer. President Trump has indicated it could be signed as early as this weekend.
8: It's a very strong memorandum of understanding that is a little conceptual, but it's something that's going to get done.
7: On Friday, Iranian state media released a 14-point memorandum of understanding, but Iran says it has not been approved by relevant authorities.
6: Earlier today, construction crews removed President Trump's name from the Kennedy Center. Last month, a federal judge had ruled the president needed to get congressional approval before moving ahead with his planned renovation project. This is ABC News.
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0: stupid. I can take that. Stiff. Yeah, probably. Don't care about the country. I've never worn the uniform, but I've been in combat for this country in Afghanistan and Iraq, Kuwait, been shot at, spent nights in foxholes filling up with water in the desert. I'm not aware that the president of the United States has ever done any of those things for his country. Please correct me if I'm wrong. You become a journalist because you love the First Amendment. You become a journalist because you love the country. And while all the other descriptions that the president used about me might be applicable, not that one. There is no democracy without journalism. It can't be done. And that is why I am a journalist.
1: Journalism, just a little quick history for everyone. Well, there's so much here. First of all, Clay, Trump got shot.
2: Yeah.
1: Not shot at, although that was part of it. He actually took a bullet for his country and stood up and basically said, bring it, communist scum. And Scott Pelley wants to play the who's more of a badass game. Clay, I was there, man, on some of these bases when the fancy journos from CNN and ABC would say they were VIPs. They had their special tours. Everything was safe. They had a giant PSD. This notion, he acts like he was on the Western Front in World War One or something. He's like, I was in a trench. This guy, I couldn't even listen to that thing without wanting to vomit.
2: In general, I'm not sure any profession praises itself more than journalists praise themselves. I mean, in all seriousness, I was thinking about this as I watched that clip. You know, before we started doing this show, Buck, I hadn't spent that much time around special forces guys. The most badass people on the planet who put their lives on the line, the door kickers of the world. They're incredibly humble. They never talk about themselves like Scott Pelley talked about himself in that ridiculous clip. He thinks that he is one of the heroes of the United States because he happened to be on a show that came on right after the NFL games end when people haven't changed the channel yet. And so as a result, 60 Minutes has a big audience. I'm not sure that there are any people in America that are less self-aware than those multi-million dollar journalists who have the cushiest jobs on the planet and basically exist to fulfill left-wing propaganda. There's also the clip, Buck, where he said Barry Weiss asked them, why would you potentially be considered as untrustworthy? I don't know if we have that clip as part of this too. And he just couldn't even comprehend that the American public saw 60 Minutes journalists as being left wing.
1: Can I also just, Clay, just when you think this guy could not be more melodramatic, and really that is his job for a long time. His job has just been melodramatic, to do a certain kind of voice and have a certain kind of face reading off of a teleprompter. That's his. He's an actor,
2: yes,
1: basically.
2: Yes.
1: He's an actor, okay?
2: Yes. So even that clip that we played, you could tell he was working himself up as an actor.
1: And here he is. If you want to talk about melodrama, remember, this guy, he's going to spend the rest of his days, you know, at Nantucket doing like story time for a bunch of billionaires when they have some kind of a, you know, film festival or something there. Like, he's just going to be hanging out. The guy's super rich. He's already had his career. His kids are set. His grandkids are set. I'm assuming he has kids. I don't know. But, you know, he's fine. Okay. Time to move on, buddy. The dinosaurs don't get to rule the world anymore. You're done. Your time in media, it's over. And instead of just taking it like a man and actually being grateful, showing some gratitude for being incredibly lucky and incredibly overpaid. Clay, he says that being asked to, well, being fired from 60 Minutes, which he demanded essentially by acting like a lunatic, it's like watching your spouse be murdered. Play eight.
0: Well, if we want to talk about it at an emotional level, the best thing that I can imagine in terms of describing it is

0: that it's like your spouse was murdered. There's some moments of the day I feel fine. There are some moments of the day that I just frankly fall apart when I least expect it. Not that there's any particular trigger. But I do want to be clear that I do not feel sorry for me. I don't care about me. I'm fine. I care about these people that I left behind, the people who are still trapped there.
1: He's a lunatic.
2: Yeah.
1: First of all, the whole thing is feel sorry for me. Your spouse was murdered? Like, on the list of the worst things that could possibly happen to a human being on the planet, that, and maybe your kid being, like, that's it, right? I mean,
2: yeah,
1: these are the worst things.
2: Right.
1: You were asked, or you were told to leave your super cushy multimillionaire job after 20-something years. You can go do whatever you want. You're rich beyond words, and you want us all to cry big tears for you? This guy just shows you, if you were watching this guy for years, and like, oh, he's a, you know, he's a patriot and a great American, and I should... This guy's a moron, honestly. So is Dan Rather,
2: by the way, but I knew that.
3: He pulled the gun and pulled the trigger. He could have just kept his job if he had merely been willing to meet with his new boss. If he had just not told his new boss in a public meeting, you're unqualified, you're going to murder this show. All he had to do was meet with his boss. And he would have kept making millions of dollars a year. He caused the situation that he's now comparing to the murder of his wife. We also have more ridiculous clips. This is cut 9. This is him talking about Barry Weiss. Have you met Barry Weiss before, Buck? She is now basically in charge of CBS News.
1: On the show, I think.
3: I know we had the spouse. I don't know if did
1: Nelly.
3: We have Barry on the show.
1: No, maybe we just had Nelly on. Nelly,
3: I met her right before the shooting started at the White House Correspondents' Dinner. Otherwise, I have not ever interacted with her. So I'm prefacing that by saying we're not in the tank for her, but I think it's fair to say that CBS News is broken and that 60 Minutes has become increasingly less relevant in the modern era. Yet here he is teeing off still on her cut 9.
4: Do you think Barry Weiss needs to be removed?
0: Oh, gosh, yes. Look, she's a lovely person. And her free press organization that she founded has been very successful. She's proven that. Great for her. But television's not her thing. She brings an ideology into CBS News where that is just anathema. And so it's a terrible fit. She doesn't know television. She doesn't understand how it works. She doesn't have management experience for a large organization like CBS News. So, yes, I do think that we would be far better off without her.
1: He's like, you know, Moneyball. You've seen Moneyball, obviously.
3: Oh, yeah, of course.
1: Many times.
3: Yeah.
1: He's the belligerent sports agent who's like, you know, you got 50 years of baseball knowledge in here. You're listening to the wrong guy. Remember that? Like,
3: yeah,
1: the guy
3: standing
1: in the way of the new stuff. It's like, dude, you're done. The way that you've done things has not been working. This is very obvious. The ratings are doing nothing but declining. You've been given all this stuff on a silver platter. And you can either adapt or be retired, if you will. And he chose door number two. And now he wants to cry about it. Also, what ideology? Barry Weiss is not a Republican.
3: Yeah.
1: She is not right wing. And she's not conservative. She's just not
3: crazy.
1: Lunatic woke.
3: Yeah.
1: And that's too much for him to handle.
3: I would also just point this out. Again, I think it ties in with his way that he described journalism. Television is not complicated. It is not a complicated business as these things go to do. You can learn how to do television. Someone out there, every single one of you out there listening to us right now would have an idea what the top stories of the day should be on a television program. There's this great Adam Carolla scene where he talks in his comedy act, Buck, which I think applies here, where he talks about the fact that no one acting actors and actresses, and again, to your point, this guy is basically just an actor. They think what they do is incredibly difficult, but no one ever, there's tons of girls that got jobs because of the Harvey Weinstein stuff, right? No one ever got to fly a plane because they slept with the pilot, right? Like, if your job is, no one gets to go do neurosurgery because they happen to be sleeping with the doctor, right? If the job is such that you can get it and people don't even know you got it because of who you slept with, it's not that hard of a job. What Scott Pelley does, he should be so incredibly thankful and filled with gratitude, because there are 1,000 people in media that could have done his job at the exact same level, many of whom could have done it far better. But you and I've never done 60 Minutes. I would guarantee you, I would put every dollar I have on the table that both you and I could do Scott Pelley's job better than Scott Pelley did his job at 60 Minutes.
2: Clay Travis as the executive producer of 60 Minutes with Sydney Sweeney as the main anchor is going to do great.
3: Ratings are going to be hot. Ratings are going to be high coming out of the NFL when I put Sydney Sweeney behind the 60 Minutes anchor desk. I'm just, probably hot, much higher than they are now.
5: News, politics, sports, and a little fun thrown in there, too. Clay and Buck, it's a whole vibe. 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

0: Welcome back in, Playing Buck. I'm going to run through a bunch of these calls. We got a ton of callers in L.A. that want to weigh in as the counting on that vote in the mayor's race and also in the governor's race statewide continues. Let's start with Josh in L.A. What you got for us?
1: Good morning.
0: Fire away. Got to be fast. What you got?
1: Just sad that we're watching them obviously manipulate this vote, and you know, they just with no shame, just counting votes, and all of them are going the way that they want it, and inching out any Republican chance from the general election. And
0: thank you for the call, Rayuda. I have no idea how to pronounce this. In L.A., Lebanese American woman.
2: Hi, yeah, it's Rayuda. I am an independent, and I'm sick and tired of voting in L.A. and California because I know they always cheat. Our vote doesn't count. It's horrible here. My house got robbed 3 times. We're in the jewelry district. We cannot. We're scared to put our merchandise in the showcases because they come smash and grab and break the windows. It's horrible. Zombies, land, you can say, homeless, filthy. We have to put a mask when we walk in from our parking to the business just because of the smell. And I just don't believe that they voted again for these clowns here.
0: I love that you have a business. Sorry to cut you off. When did you notice that it started to get worse? I'm assuming that things were better. When did it start to get worse?
2: I would say the last few years. I've been here since 84. It wasn't that bad. We achieved the American dream. Everything was kind of okay, but I feel it's getting worse day by day. We're stuck. I would love to live LA, but my family here, our roots are here. And the last thing, please allow me to say that as an immigrant, I'm sick and tired of them looking at us with the chart of color. They call us like brown people, light brown, black people, whatever it is. I'm sick and tired of them saying America is racist. It's not. It's the country that accepted us with an open heart, and I love this country. It's the best country in the world, and I'm sick and tired of them saying that it's racist country. Listen to me, guys.
0: Thank you so much for that call. We're going to continue, Buck, to take L.A. callers. That was fantastic from her, and we will continue to get as many of
3: you can tell her,
0: as we can.
3: Shukran Habibi.
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0: 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From America's Revolutionary War to Israel's fight for survival in 1948, when 5 neighboring nations invaded Israel immediately after the country was created, both nations have faced moments that tested their courage.
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12: From ABC News, I'm Mike Dubusky. Representatives from both the U.S. and Iran say the two sides are getting closer to signing a memorandum of understanding. Former Deputy Commander of U.S. Central Command Robert Harward says this prelude to a deal comes as Iran was running out of leverage.
13: I think the economic embargo, the oil commerce has dried up. All of that is driving Iran to a point where they need to capitulate. It's inevitable in my mind.
12: Just before noon today, President Trump's name was removed from the facade on the Kennedy Center following a legal standoff over the administration's planned renovations for that building. ABC News national correspondent Stephen Portnoy reports from Washington.
14: The back and forth on this had the Justice Department entering a late appeal in a lawsuit which was brought by Ohio Democratic Congresswoman and Kennedy Center board member Joyce Beatty. Other members of the Kennedy Center's board, chosen by the president, voted on Thursday to appeal the judge's decision, which not only voided the renaming of the Kennedy Center, but also the plan to close it next month for renovations. A last-minute request for a stay of that order was rejected by a district court judge and yesterday by the D.C. Circuit Appeals Court. Stephen Portnoy, ABC News, Washington.
12: The Foreign Intelligence Surveillance Act has expired for the first time since it was passed in 2008. The measure allows the U.S. government to surveil foreign communications without getting a warrant. Democrats refused to approve an extension of the law over objections to President Trump's pick to be Director of National Intelligence. Former Homeland Security official Elizabeth Newman.
15: It's not like a light switch. You just can't. You're going to miss things that you wish you could have collected, and you can't go back and collect it in that gap. So they really need to address this and get this fixed.
12: And parts of Kansas and Missouri are under tornado and flood watches right now. It comes as cleanup efforts continue across the Midwest following a bout of severe weather, including 7 confirmed tornadoes. You're listening to ABC News.
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0: Listen as Clay Travis and Buck Sexton recap another week of exposing hypocrisy and fight to protect our freedom. This is Clay Travis and Buck Sexton. Sound off.
1: Welcome back. Hour number two, Clay and Buck. It is time to stop, collaborate, and listen. ICE is back with a brand new guest spot here on the Clay and Buck Show. That is Vanilla Ice, who I believe is still set to perform at the America 250 Festival. We are excited to have him. He's down in the great state of Florida. I want to start, before we dive into America 250 with you, you have been a pop culture figure for a long time now. Would you have ever believed that it would become popular to not like America, regardless of whether you're a Democrat, Republican, or independent? For many of us who grew up in the 80s and the 90s, it was, regardless of what your politics were, you thought America was the greatest country that had ever existed in the history of the world. Many of us still believe that, but lots don't. Would you have ever seen the trajectory that we are on occurring?
2: Never could predict this. And I feel sorry for the 30 and unders, you know, if they're being pulled right and left and don't understand the history and how it all, you know, we were so American in the 80s and the 90s. And I feel like the computers have just ruined the world, if you really ask me. You know, I just want to live in the 90s, man. But we were all united. I think we were all watching Star Wars. I think we were all growing up to the Ninja Turtles. I think we were all driving 5.0s and ripping our back seats out and putting in subwoofers and Blockbuster Video and all the great things about the cheesiness of it. And those Z Cavrici pants, man, and Jerbos. And I mean, we all united and didn't take anything too serious because it was so cheesy. How could you? Everybody just cracked jokes about everything. And politics was one of them. And now everybody's taking everything so serious, you know? And they've got these, I don't know what they're called, man. I travel around everywhere. These little pockets of hate or whatever they are around the country that just kind of generate that on the 30 and unders. And I feel sorry for them, man. We did have it better as kids. We really did.
3: A quick question, point of order here. Do you prefer to be called Robert or Mr. Ice? Can we say Robert? Is that good?
2: Hey, I respond either way. I prefer just Rob. It's not as cool as Vanilla, Rob. Okay. Either way, whatever you want to say. Yeah.
3: I mean, dude, it's amazing because you are, Clay and I are as much as I give him a hard time, roughly the same age. And so the phenomenon of the peak, if you will, of the Vanilla Ice phenomenon is something that we lived through as kids. And I remember being in school in my Catholic grammar school in New York City and people trying to do your dance move, like all the time, man. I mean, there was a period of time there where everyone was trying to do the Vanilla Ice moves. Clay doesn't believe it, but I feel like I actually could probably do some pretty good. I've got some funky beats here. People would be surprised. But going back to the present day for a moment, the 250 celebration, people have been pulling out of this, it sounds like, because yes, they're worried. Maybe their manager says, oh, it's political or something, even though it really is supposed to be about the greatness of America. But also there's threats. I mean, have people been getting crazy with that stuff with you, or has that not really been a factor in your 250th celebration preparation so far?
2: I've been taking heat from everybody and anything, but it's not about that. I get a lot of love, and I think that's the main thing. You know, I never cater to a hater. I just say later. So the truth is, you got to understand how love works, and smiles are contagious, man. And this party is, you know, everyone is invited. It's not made to be divided. Musicians are made to bring people together. And I'm just one of them, man. I don't think anybody should take this too serious. I don't think it's fair on the musicians to put them in a political platform that they don't belong in. They're not politicians. They don't have any, you know, really good phrases to say about anything politically that anybody would really give a shit about anyway. Sorry for my language. So for that, I just say kind of like, almost like, you know, and no offense, I can only speak for myself, but for me, I just shut up and play. I stay in my lane. I don't take anything too serious. if you book me, I know I'm booked by some fans and I'm ready to go party with them. I don't dissect who it is or what it is or the or anything like that, because I stand for me, the party of the 90s. I enjoy it, man. I don't take anything too serious. I don't think you should take anything an entertainer says too serious either. I think you should just enjoy the entertainment. That's all it is.
1: When we go back to the 90s for a minute, and I happen to think the 90s are the greatest decade that has ever existed in the history of the world. They're my favorite decade. I know there's people out there who would argue 80s or 90s. If you need a good dinner party debate or you got buddies coming over, 80s versus 90s is a really fun debate. What was it like for you to go from being completely unknown to famous overnight? There's a great story. I wonder if it has any resonance with you, that the cast of the show Friends went out to dinner right before the show debuted. I believe they were out in Las Vegas and they were told, this is the last time you'll ever be able to go into a restaurant and just be a normal person. You're going to become famous. In the 90s, you could really, the 80s too, you could become famous overnight. What was that experience like for you?
2: I mean, amazing is a whirlwind, and like you're in a tornado, and you know, it's I was only 16 when I wrote Ice Ice Baby, man. And then, you know, not even a year later, they say, do you want to be, you know, in the Ninja Turtles movie? I said, yes. And I would have paid them and they paid me. The great thing is that, you know, I have so many great memories of America and what made me, and I've always been patriotic. I always hold up the flag and I always really, really appreciate these soldiers out there, you know, and that's the thing that these kids 30 and under, I don't think they understand the history of the soldiers and how we got our freedom. I think that maybe they just kind of confused because they're taking right and left and there's so much information out there and not enough love. And they got to show love on both sides, man. You know, I don't vote, so it really don't matter what I have to say about this. But as far as a musician, I like to bring people together. And this is our country, and I believe we're all one. And I don't like news channels dividing the country. I don't like negativity anywhere. I just like, you know, being positive and focusing on the cheesiness of you know, back in the day and kind of carrying that over to today to show these kids how great we really had it, because they're stuck playing Fortnite and stuff. They don't even want to get out of the house. You know, it's like we got in trouble for not coming home on time. It was a complete different, you know, childhood growing up and riding skateboards and getting hurt and jumping bikes and figuring things out on your own. And now it's like everything has to be, you know, and I don't know where the AI is going. It's going to be crazy with the entertainer. But for me, the fame was amazing. It was a whirlwind. I went through everything, ups and downs. And what doesn't kill you makes you stronger, man. So, you know, I always say we are who we are because of who we were. And even though I've got some great stories on the front porch to tell you, you know, that I probably wouldn't wish my life on my worst enemy. It's crazy, you know, to go through that and everything. And then you have to separate it and figure out what your purpose in life is, what your meaning. And it's all about those kids, man. I mean, I know you guys got kids. I got four. So it's something. And I got a 7-year-old all the way to a 28-year-old. So it's amazing seeing different generations and all the, you know, different things they experience. And all I can tell my kids is just don't take everything so serious. Everything out there, they want you to take it serious. It's like you're they got the rabbit and or you're the rabbit and they're the freaking carrot and they're pulling it with a string and you're chasing it. Don't be that person. Stand up, smile. You know, I come from when we go to classroom, we would pledge allegiance to the flag. You know, I can still do it today. And that's, you know, that shows you the pride of being an American and proud to be born and raised here. It made me, and I'm honored for this event, man. And who throws a better party than Trump, man? I've been to many of them. If anybody you want to throw your party, it'd be that guy. He's the greatest. I'm telling you. I've been to magic shows at Mar-a-Lago. I've been to all kinds of great things and events that he's done, and they're super awesome, man. So from somebody that's just an American, man.
3: To Robert Van Winkle, better known to all of you as Vanilla Ice, and hey. Rob, we really appreciate the call to patriotism and unity, and I wish that was reflected in the broader, particularly the news media. But as you might have picked up, Rob, some of them don't like Trump very much, and anything that has anything to do with Trump, they have nothing but disdain for and hatred for. So we would like this to be more of a broad and patriotic celebration. I know that you just want all Americans, really all people who want to celebrate America, to show up when you're doing this concert. I have to ask you, I'm just so curious. What was the I'm sure there was a moment when you realized, oh, this is like a big, this is a real thing. Going back to the rocket ship that was Ice Ice Baby back in the 90s. What was the moment when it went from, like, first of all, did you know when you put down that track, were you like, this is gonna crush it? Like, this is gonna be amazing. And second of all, when did you realize, oh, this isn't just a song that is gonna do well and help build my career, but little kids like Buck Sexton at age whatever are gonna be with their friends trying to do the Vanilla Ice dance moves in the courtyard of their school all across America, all 50 states? Like, give me both of those moments, if you would.
2: Man, it's amazing that this thing took on a life of its own. When I did Ice Ice Baby, I didn't know it was actually the B-side when we put it out, because back in the day we had vinyl records and you had an A-side and a B-side. So for DJs, they go, let me play the A-side first. It was play that funky music on the A-side, which did go to number 6 on the Billboard charts. And then they flipped it over somewhere in Georgia, and it went crazy, and the phones started ringing, and everybody was Ice Ice Baby, and it was just a movement. And it became an anthem of the 90s, you know, everything about it. You can go back and look at it, and it's just, you'll miss it, man. The 5.0s are so iconic for cruising the streets. We all had experiences with them. And if you didn't have one, if you drag raced them, you probably got beat by one. And everybody kind of ripped out their back seats, and we were in the subwoofers. We had to carry a screwdriver to tighten the license plate. You know about this. We went to Blockbuster for our movies, man. We learned to dance the cheesiest dance moves. Everything has changed into this world that is, I don't know, it's shaken up like a snow globe, but I think if we just get back to the word love, man, it'll come back together and we can unite instead of divide. It's something that musicians are, you know, capable of doing. Bob Marley was really great at doing that and unifying people from all different genres, all different race, everything. And you know, I just feel like we should all kind of go back to that cheesiness of the 90s and not take anything so serious, man, and get out there and enjoy it.
1: You mentioned President Trump and the fact you've known him for a long time. You knew him.
2: Yeah.
1: I mean, President Trump was super famous in the 80s, the 90s, the 2000s, obviously The Apprentice, long before he ever considered becoming a politician. Were you surprised that President Trump decided to become involved in politics? What was your experience? You remember the first time you met him? What was he like? What has your relationship been like with him?
2: He's great. He's always been gracious. I live in Palm Beach. He lives down the street. I've gone over there, like I said, and seen some really good, you know, parties and all kinds of great things, met some great people and everything. And I would have gone to Barack Obama's and played basketball with him. I kind of wanted to do that back in the day because I thought he was a cool dude. I'm just a guy that gets along with everybody. You know, I'm not someone that takes any of this political stuff serious. Trump was great. He's always been gracious. I know his family as well. They're super great kids, super smart, super intelligent. And, you know, to me, you can put me on a chopping block. I don't care, because I see it for what it is. I mean, the guy could be in Saint-Tropez living it up, and he chose to be the president and get shot at. I mean, he's a billionaire. Why would you want this job? I wouldn't want all that weight on my shoulders. But as a person that don't vote, I don't really have much of an opinion to say anything about, like, my fans should follow this or that. I don't do that. I don't think that any entertainer should do that. I think you should stay in your lane and just enjoy bringing people together, man, from everywhere. We're all one. If a meteorite hits this planet now, we all die. Figure it out. You know, Triassic period, Jurassic period, Cretaceous period. It's going to happen again. We all need to unite and unify, man, and get over all this.
3: The headline from this interview is Vanilla Ice says, everyone be cool to each other because the asteroid's going to hit the planet any day now. So we're all good.
2: Oh, God.
3: We're all good.
2: You can make it anywhere.
3: Mr. Vanilla, thank you for being here. Rob, we appreciate it.
2: I like how I went from Rob to Mr. Vanilla now. I love you, though.
3: Thank you for being with us, sir, and good luck at the 250th celebration. It's going to be phenomenal. Some people are saying the greatest celebration of all celebrations. Thank you.
2: It'll be fantastic. Go Ninja, go. Happy birthday, America.
3: Thank you, sir.
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3: Welcome back in here to Clay and Buck. We just had Vanilla Ice. Rob Van Winkle was with us. Great guy, by the way. Great attitude. A lot of really interesting stories. And for those of us who are came of age in the 90s, I mean, that song, you hear that beat right away. And you start shaking those hips, Clay. You start feeling the moves coming up on you.
1: I will just say what he said there, I think would be great if it would come back as the standard entertainer perspective. I do think a big reason why everybody got along in general, not that everybody agreed, but in the 80s and the 90s, most people didn't feel compelled to tell you, if you were in entertainment, everything they thought about politics. And you remember we played that clip of the way that the Oscars reacted when they, first of all, they rescheduled the Oscars after Ronald Reagan was shot. But the way that they behaved in the crowd when they came out and said that Reagan was going to be okay. I know Reagan had a background in Hollywood and he was a former governor of California. But I just think that, hey, I'm an entertainer. What do I know? That used to be the standard. Now everybody feels compelled in Hollywood to tell you everything that they think about every political issue. And so do, frankly, a lot of athletes. I feel like one reason people got along well in the 80s and 90s was because we just said, hey, we really don't care what celebrities think. And that was better and healthier for the country to have a separate place beyond culture that wasn't entirely political all the time.
3: Yes, indeed. And then, as you heard there, he was a Teenage Mutant Ninja Turtles fan. That was all real, by the way. Go Ninja Go. Bringing me back. Fantastic things. We're going to take a bunch of calls here. A lot of LA election stuff that we need to get into. Many of you in Los Angeles very frustrated with the way this is being depicted, of course, by the Democrat media, who, let's just say, if they could be the vote counters slipping in some extras for the Democrats, they would do it.
0: When hanging, you're not just learning, you're also laughing. Clay and Buck, just preset them on the iHeart app. Terry Miners, Monday afternoon at 3 on 840 WHAS.
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16: News. I'm Mike Dubusky. A memorandum of understanding between the U.S. and Iran could be signed in the coming days, with both countries indicating they're working toward that initial agreement. ABC's Jonathan Carl has what it would include.
17: Both sides seem to agree on one thing. If Iran complies with the memorandum of understanding, it will be rewarded. Vice President J.D. Vance posting on social media, if the Islamic Republic of Iran meets its obligations, then economic benefits will flow to them. Possible rewards include $24 billion in frozen Iranian assets and relief from crushing U.S. sanctions. When Iran would get that money remains unclear.
16: In compliance with the judge's order, President Trump's name was removed from the Kennedy Center earlier today. That judge ruled last month the administration's planned renovations to that performing arts center would require congressional approval. This is ABC News.
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1: Welcome back in, Clay and Buck. We're going to get to some of your calls. President Trump has posted about the vote count in California. We played the audio of him reacting to it. Spencer Pratt just posted in the last few minutes. Folks, we're dealing with a fraction of a percentage point difference. There's still hundreds of thousands of votes outstanding, and LA officials have given us the next 3 weeks to count. Let's get her done. We're going to get some of your calls. President Trump has

0: think the average LAlian cares. Everybody knows that life is bad here. Everybody knows you can't get on the subway. You can't walk down the street. There's exposed sharps on the grass of my apartment building. There's crazy homeless people willing to accost you no matter where you go. There's human feces everywhere you step. Life here is a mess. Everybody knows it. Nobody likes it. But they don't want to change the politics. Somewhere in their stupid brains, there's a disconnect between cause and effect, or they're so caught up in the idea of life being fair and woke that they're willing to put up with the literal. I don't know if this is.
1: Yes. Yes. This is all correct. This street. Is exactly what I tell people about in New York. Thank you so much for calling in, Gerlin. Clay, I say this when people from other parts of the country are just like, I don't believe that, you know, it's 8-1 Democrats to Republican. I'm like, believe it. They're loons. It's real. Trust me. I know. And Clay, right now, look, on the one hand, President Trump is going to the Knicks game tonight, is going to create some delays for security reasons for the people with tickets. I'm just going to say that's a real thing. So I would get there very early and plan to, maybe bring yourself a Snickers bar or a power bar or something. You might be in line for a while. But Clay, New York right now, all you hear about, I understand it's the ebullience of Knicks fever right now for a lot of people, but it's the weather's beautiful. People are saying that New York is looking, feeling great. And Mamdani's the mayor. You know, this is that people have, it's very easy. Talk about bread and circuses. Very easy to, oh, our team is doing great. And, you know, there's a lot of great restaurants and, you know, people can be distracted from, well, something like the numerous people stabbed at Penn Station, which is right where the Knicks are going to be playing, by some maniac who I think was in city provided housing, I might add, and another person who's, you know, being provided for and then turns around and stabs the people who are trying to help him. So, Clay, it's tough in these blue enclaves, especially when they have a lot of built in advantages, built in wealth. Many, many people would prefer bad governance in a beautiful place than good governance.
2: I do think that the natural beauty of Los Angeles has a lot to do with the fact that people will put up with incompetence.
1: I think in New York's case, it's there's nowhere else in the world where you have the dynamism of city options that you do in New York City. You know, restaurants, nightlife, theater, all these things. And so people will put up with it because they're like, well, we have the best fill in the blank in the world. So what if the taxes are high? So what if Kami Mamdani's an idiot? So what if some maniac might throw, a bottle of urine at me when I'm walking down the street? We've got great Thai food.
2: I like when I visit. I haven't been to New York in a while. It's also really cold and awful in the winter. Like L.A., you walk outside, it is absolutely perfect almost every day. I would not put up with a lot of what goes on in New York City just because it's also awful weather. I think I'd put up with more in L.A. Sharon, Tennessee, you live now where I am. You're one of many Californians that has fled. You have heard of people who don't live in L.A. anymore getting ballots?
3: Yeah, so we moved here after the campfire. It took us a few years to get here. I was born in Tennessee, by the way, but we moved here. And in my household in California, prior to moving, I had 3 registered Republicans, an independent, and a Democrat. We moved several places and ended up moving here. And every year since we have moved into this house, we get mail-in ballots for one, the Democrat, not the Republicans. Nobody else gets a mail-in ballot. They are all registered, even the Democrat. They're all registered in their states and cities that they live in. But we get a mail-in ballot primary and general election every year for the last 5 years to our child who has never resided at this address, has never used this address for mailing, but yet she gets a primary and a general election ballot every year.
2: You get a ballot and I have California mailed to your home in Nashville or Tennessee.
3: Correct.
2: For your daughter who has never lived in Tennessee but is a Democrat from California.
3: Correct. So I would like to know the percentage of Republicans versus Democrat mail-in ballots that they are getting. Now, if I was an unscrupulous person, I could open up her ballot, put what I want on there, and mail it. And I guess it would be counted as a ballot.

0: I wouldn't do that. But I don't understand. She is registered in her town. She has not lived in California in over 7 years, but yet she still gets a ballot here every few months.
1: Okay, Clay, a few things here. Thank you for calling in, Sharon, in Tennessee. A few things here. And I'd also point out, you know, New York City right now, you said the weather. People don't remember that weather, Clay. The weather in New York City right now is perfect. It's incredible. It's 75 degrees with a light breeze. This is the thing. You know, this is like what I tell people about college. Yeah. Go visit a New England college in May or June and think about whether you want to go to school there. It is heaven on earth. January, a little different vibe, unless you
2: this
1: want to feel like an Eskimo.
2: They visit, they bring all the kids up to Wisconsin and Michigan and Penn State in September. They're like, hey, it's perfect here. They don't bring them up in December, January, February to see what it's like.
1: There's just something in the air in New England, in the, especially early summer, I just think is so beautiful. So the thing with New York right now is rents have never been higher. Tons of people want to be there. New restaurants opening all the time. So there's such a dynamism there that for all the idiocy of Mamdani, you know, he's, and by the way, the murder rate's very low right now. Very low. Now, the overall, this is interesting. We should have our friend Rafael Mangual on from Manhattan Institute to talk about this. Overall crime is not very low. And particularly things like subway crime, quality of life, assaults, robbery, things like that. Those are high. But murders are way down. And so now they'll just hit that talking point and say, well, look, you know, maybe somebody will like, you know, throw something at your head, but you're probably not going to get, you know, you're probably not going to get shot by somebody. Now, the other part of this that I think we need to just be honest about is maybe in the mail-in ballot world, it really just is that easy to get the low propensity, low information voter in a very densely populated place like Los Angeles to maybe they're not cheating is what I'm saying, guys. I know this is like people are going to go crazy. Have you been to Los Angeles? Have you walked around Santa Monica? You will find people who are like, yeah, like I love it here in California, even though I got robbed 3 times last year and some crazy homeless guy broke into my Tesla. Like they don't care. They're all over the place.
2: I will say, first of all, I love that caller, and it is really interesting to think about how they are determining who gets the ballots who don't currently reside in California. That would be a great investigation. I will also say, and this is generally true for mail-in ballots, Democrats tend to be registered in one address, and I think this is a huge part of it. If you talk about like how you can collate mail ballots so much easier for Democrats in a particular building, there may be 1,000 people who live in that building and they may bring those ballots all in through the same address, right? One person, it's coming all into one location and somebody might end up with 50, 100, 200, 300 ballots on any given election cycle, and they're all coming into the same address because the address is all one physical place in a way that I don't think Republicans ever do. And this is why I just come back to President Trump is right about this. We should not have mail-in ballots. I would be, frankly, other than soldiers who are overseas, given that many states, Buck, have 3 weeks almost in many different jurisdictions of early voting, if you aren't in a place for a month, I don't know that during election season, I don't know that you really need to vote there, candidly. If you can't be physically present from October 1 to November 5 in a location, I don't know that you need to get a ballot. I really think there's only one state, I believe, that requires physical in-person voting for everyone. I think it's New Hampshire. I believe I am correct that they have election day, actually election day. You show up and you have to be present physically. I would do away with all mail voting if you gave me the opportunity right now. And I don't think we would lose very much other than for soldiers that have to be overseas for their jobs. Very small numbers of people that can't be back for 1 month period. And I think you'd see substantially different outcomes all over the country if we did that. I think President Trump is right. And if you wonder, The reason Democrats are fighting it so hard is because they think that would be the case, too.
1: I just think that also a lot of their base, Clay, a lot of Democrat voters, if they have to show up for our sacred democracy in person, that's tough. If you send it to their house and they just drop it in the mailbox right where they got it, it's a lot easier. This is just reality. This is why they want this so badly. So I don't want us to become, complacent. Because we just say every time, and remember, we're talking about Los Angeles, okay? If this was happening, Clay, right now in, statewide in Pennsylvania, I'd be like, oh, okay, this is LA, everybody. We love our Republican listeners from California. LA is full of wackadoos when it comes to politics. It really is. They're wacko. That's real. I need people to understand this, that growing up in New York, Clay, you can wander through whole parts of Brooklyn, which, by the way, would be the third largest city in America if it were its own city. That's how big Brooklyn is. You can wander through whole parts of Brooklyn. I'm telling you, you could go hours talking to people on the street. You wouldn't find a single Trump voter. Not one. So I don't want us to think, oh, they're cheating. We got to find the cheating. They're cheating. We got to find the cheating. Otherwise, maybe we just have a structural problem here with their vote efforts, their mail-in, all these things. Their ballot harvesting, which is legal, I think, in California. Isn't it legal to do that?
2: What I would say about Pennsylvania is they're doing this in Philadelphia. They're doing this in Pittsburgh on steroids. That's why the races are close. And again, I get they say, we can't get 60 votes to make sure that we have set rules on how to vote. As soon as Democrats get back into power, they are going to pass laws and they are going to mandate voting requirements that are similar to what exists in California. And they're not doing that because they care about democracy. They're doing that because they know it overwhelmingly advantages them, because so many of these locations you can get 100, 200, 300, 500 ballots to one address. I'm just telling you, they have got this system rigged.
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1: Welcome back in here to Clay and Buck, and let's talk to people about elections. Is this guy's name Dog? Is that right?
2: Doug.
1: Oh. Okay, it's Doug. Which makes more sense, but I so badly wanted to be like, what's up, Doug? Doug, how are you in West LA?
12: Sorry for the typo on the screen.
1: What's going on?
12: I am the least ethnic person you'll ever talk to. So before I get to voting, Clay might be the new head of CBS News in 60 Minutes. Hire a new correspondent. Clay, please keep us abreast of any further developments.
2: Yes.
1: I think that was a Sidney Sweeney joke. I like where his head's at. Yes, okay, keep going.
2: Yes.
12: Regarding voting, do you know who counts votes faster with better technology than California? The Amish. The Amish votes got in Ohio and Pennsylvania in time. Why can't California?
1: Well, I think you'll see Doug at the Improv on Sunset. Yes. Coming up later this week. Thank you, Doug.
2: Steven in Pennsylvania, you say you married your wife partly because of Ice Ice Baby?
13: First date, we get in the car, we're driving to the restaurant. And she turns the radio on, and it's Ice Ice Baby is playing, and she turned it up. And then I knew it was going to go well, and it did.
1: When you asked her to marry you, did you say, stop, collaborate, and listen, will you marry me?
13: Of course not. I'm not an idiot.
1: Fair point. Right. Thank you for the call.
2: Good proposal. All right. When we come back, we will be joined by the governor of Indiana, Mike Braun. And Buck, you are bouncing. You'll be with us back tomorrow. You are running out. You have any famous last words you would like to say as we finish the hour? I shall return. He shall return tomorrow.
1: There you go. I like that one. I'll take that. Sure.
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14: From ABC News, I'm Dave Packer. The U.S. and Iran appear ready to sign a new deal to end the war. Pakistan's prime minister says a memorandum of understanding between the U.S. and Iran is expected to be finalized as soon as tomorrow. ABC's Selena White.
15: Trump says Iran will promise never to build or obtain a nuclear weapon, but that promise is not new. In fact, it was in the very first paragraph of the nuclear deal negotiated under President Obama, a deal that Trump tore up and still repeatedly criticizes to this day.
14: The Foreign Intelligence Surveillance Act expired at midnight. FISA was passed after 9/11 to help the government keep track of foreign threats. ABC News contributor and former Homeland Security official in the first Trump administration, Elizabeth Newman, explains why FISA has been controversial politically.
16: the target has to be somebody outside of the United States. However, if somebody outside the United States is talking to somebody inside the United States, that U.S. person information is collected.
14: Democrats refused to extend the law after President Trump named a loyalist with no intelligence experience as acting director of national intelligence. The administration says President Trump's name has been removed from the Kennedy Center in Washington. ABC News national correspondent Stephen Portnoy has more from D.C.
17: The word came from the Justice Department in a late morning federal court filing that the words Donald J. Trump have been removed from the facade of the Kennedy Center. That an hour ahead of the latest deadline set by a judge who ruled last month that only Congress can change the name of D.C.'s only memorial to John F. Kennedy.
14: New details on what led up to a mass shooting in Midland, Texas, where 11 people were shot, one fatally.
18: Police had been looking for 45-year-old Victor Mata Villarreal after they say he fled a traffic stop and opened fire at a Midland officer late Wednesday night. He was wanted for attempted capital murder of an officer. But then Friday, police say they got a call of an active shooter.
14: That's ABC's Alex Stone reporting. You're listening to ABC News.
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3: 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Sound off.
2: Welcome back in. Hour number 3, Monday edition. Clay and Buck, appreciate all of you hanging out with us. Buck has ducked out for the third hour here. I will be with all of you. Going to talk with the governor of Indiana here, Mike Braun, and also Jennifer Say of XXXY Athletics. That is coming this direction. We've been talking about 60 Minutes. Scott Pelley crying, the Graham Plattner supporter. We got to make sure that we play that for you as the fallout in Maine continues. The L.A. mayor race, where Spencer Pratt has now fallen into third place, as we told you last week. We were afraid might happen as the vote count continued. We'll continue to take your calls from the L.A. area. President Trump is going to be at the Knicks game tonight. Madison Square Garden getting lockdown treatment. Many of you in the Manhattan area are experiencing that. And we got a brand new Cook political report. But the last time we talked with the governor of Indiana, Mike Braun, I said, hey, if the Bears are moving to Indiana, we will have you back on. This story last week got a lot of attention. Governor Braun, thank you for coming on with us. Let's just jump right in here off the top. Do you expect the Chicago Bears to be playing their football games in the future in the state of Indiana?
0: Well, it's not inked, done deal yet, but it's probably in the red zone, to use that metaphor, because I can't remember how much we covered in terms of the timetable, but they've been trying to get the state slash city, but I think they wanted to move out of the city for all the reasons everybody can see. The recent mayors would not make that a great place to want to have any business, but started 6 years ago and there was no interest. And then about 3 years ago, since this day last week was going to come sooner or later, to make sure that the next 6 years leading up to their lease expiration doesn't have to be as dramatic as what it was leading up to now, where they're focusing to invest in the future. And so that transpired another 2.5 years to sometime before Christmas, and we get the call. I did, and we had the management and ownership come down to the residents and talked about what their issues were. And we made it so easy, Clay, in the sense that it was kind of like dealing with the CEO of another business. Of course, I ran a business for 37 years before I became U.S. Senator and then governor. In that context, and having done a lot of real estate during those years, those deals are always tricky if they're of magnitude. So now going forward, a lot of it will be due diligence, and it will be focusing on how great an investment you can make without having to worry about your government getting in the way. And the fact that everything that they had 5 months to come up with something, and of course they gaveled out the very last day of May with nothing. So I think with all that time having transpired, with how easy it's been working with us, by the way, a AAA credit rating state with the hottest economy in the Midwest, I think they're, you know, made the decision as much on the intangibles as opposed to the deal itself. So we've got both, and now we've got, and they've got probably the confidence that the future is going to be a lot easier to flesh out the most important part, and that's getting it done right on the site they select, working with a partner that's not going to make it difficult along the way.
2: What does it say, big picture, about Indiana's ability to work with businesses to bring jobs to Indiana versus not only the city of Chicago, but the state of Illinois in general? Because I think a lot of people hear Chicago Bears and think playing in the state of Indiana, boy, that is a cultural shift that feels significant. What does it tell us?
0: Well, it tells us that most blue states, not all, but most, and especially the ones that really double down on their mentor, the federal government, California, Illinois, and New York, they're just not going to be in a place where government doesn't produce anything. You need it for certain things that we all want, good roads and bridges, maybe defend the country without breaking the bank. But all the other stuff generally gets to be where government is the driver. That means that you're going to leave California like Elon Musk did. You're going to be losing congressional seats because people are voting with their feet. And Illinois is the biggest example in the Midwest of that. We got a state reasonable on the regulations, light on taxation, where work ethic and, you know, community, family, faith, all that stuff still makes a difference. And on a bigger scale, freedom and opportunity, which is what I ran on when I ran for Senate and governor. And the fewer career politicians we have, and the more that have done something in the real world before they want to run big business through government, I think that's the big dynamic that you're going to see ripple across the country, state by state. And if you're wanting to mimic the federal government, I worked there 6 years. Who would want to ever copy someone that can't spend less than it takes in and miss the mark by $2 trillion a year, 30% of your budget? All of that starts to add up.
2: I was at the White House last month when the Indiana Hoosier football team was recognized for winning the national championship, something that you probably never thought you would see in your life. And President Trump gave a shout out to a lot of different members of the political world that were also there, including many different state senators who in the primary season won their primaries and are going to be replacing senators who did not want to redistrict. What is the latest that we should know about redistricting as we look forward? I know it cannot happen now for the 2026 cycle in Indiana, but what should we know about what might happen in 2027 for the 2028 cycle?
0: Well, for any lighthearted Republicans that had issues with that, when the Democrats have become the gerrymanderers to perfection, and you look at New England, I won't go into that, it was kind of evening the playing field. And when our state senators decided to die on that hill, I told them, that doesn't make sense. Why you're having this moment of not being able to see clearly. No other state had that difficulty. And last time I had spoken to the president face-to-face was at the National Governor's Administration. And when I was walking out, he reminded me that they're going to be getting involved in those primaries like he said they would. He talked to them twice. J.D. came in twice physically. And why you rebuked that when it didn't make sense on some type of, you know, kind of flaky reason that, well, just because they do it, we shouldn't. That's the kind of weak-kneed approach to politics Republicans have taken too long. And that's why we're in a structural disadvantage when it comes to how much they've gerrymandered. And even the way congressional districts are formed, where you count illegal immigration into the census and do the calculation there. Most are housed in California, Illinois, and New York. And that could be 10 to 15 congressional districts. All of that is the rationality for it. And it won't, we can't do anything to impact the midterms, of course. Some other states have tried it where they didn't already have their primaries, but it'll be an issue once we get right-minded individuals elected this fall. I think that'll be taken up again.
2: Indiana in general, I just find the Bears situation to be such a metaphor, because for so long, Chicago was the capital of the Midwest, the city that so many people who graduate from Big Ten schools, my wife is from, went to the University of Michigan. It feels like it was a funnel. Everybody kind of went into Chicago. Are you seeing that start to change? Because I'll tell you this, a lot of people, it feels like, are leaving Chicago, which is why I think the Bears are kind of a symptom, a symbol of dysfunction that's there. How's Indiana benefiting from people who have decided, you know what, I don't want to stay in Illinois anymore. Chicago, maybe there's another city that makes more sense.
0: So I was reading a report, and it said net migration into states, not immigration, migration, people leaving one state to go to another. I knew Texas, Florida, probably Tennessee was going to be there. Carolinas, and I think everyone we've mentioned so far are red states. I get the number seven, it's Indiana. We were the only state in the northern half of the country where people are moving into it. Fort Wayne's the fastest growing city in the Midwest, not the cities that are structurally blue from top to bottom, and almost every large city is, and look at their own issues. But no, we have people moving in from Illinois and the demographic moving into Fort Wayne at the highest percentage, Chicagoans. So Lake County, which is where Hammond is turning. It's not had a Republican U.S. rep in, I think, 96 years. We're getting so close. And that used to be a margin of 30-70 red to blue. Now it's nearly even. That's the difference. And people will vote with their feet if you keep putting bad stuff on them in the places that roll like the federal government, California, Illinois, New York. They're the three biggest and the worst at it. And sooner or later that happens, then you say, wow, what could we have done better? You could have done better just by using common sense and making sure that you don't grow government, you grow the real economy.
2: Are people going to be troubled now when it comes to deciding whether they're going to vote for the Indiana-based Chicago Bears or the Indiana-based Indianapolis Colts?
0: I think when we ran that by the Colts, we figured in a place like Indiana, they would embrace the addition of, and that is true, they welcomed the fact that the Bears would be coming into the state just like I anticipated they would. I know the organization, and I think they know it's a win. They know how good it's been to be, you know, here in Indiana. There's not one Hoosier that would, for any reason, say, I wish we didn't have the Colts. The Bears are going to be accepted the same way, and they're going to be glad that they're going to get a stadium that's probably a lot better than if you built it there in Illinois. It's going to be in a location where you can finally tailgate, do all kinds of mixed-use investment, because we make that easy, not difficult. So I think all in all, Hoosiers will welcome them with open arms.
2: Outstanding. We appreciate the time, Governor Mike Braun of Indiana. When it is officially official, we will have you on again. But congrats on how things are going on Indiana, and early congrats on the potential move.
0: Thank you, Clay. And when it happens, we'll be sure to get back on.
2: For sure. That is Indiana Governor Mike Braun.
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2: 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But we got to be all places for all people. And you may have kids, you may have grandkids, you may hear a segment. 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If your kids and grandkids are anything like mine, they are on YouTube all the time. And so we've got to be everywhere that they are. We're also on TikTok. We're on Instagram. We're everywhere. But in particular, the video feeds of radio shows, audio shows, they do unbelievable numbers. And the team was just telling me we had a couple of videos that went over 100,000 streams this past week alone. And that is growing. I think, what do we have, 130,000 or so subscribers. We want to continue to drive that up in a big way. So if you're listening right now, search out Clay and Buck. Go click like and subscribe, and you will be able to soon see all of our videos. I wanted to play this. We talked about Graham Plattner in Maine and the fact that his Nazi chest tattoo, it doesn't seem to be a major issue. In fact, the Nazi chest tattoo, well, it's a good thing, at least compared to what might happen if this guy would have otherwise had an Israeli chest tattoo. Listen.
12: the Nazi tattoo? How do you kind of?
13: Somebody said that they talked to somebody who had seen one of those or wore one of those, and it was silver, and it didn't even occur to him that it was the same thing. I think people are making as much of it as they can because they don't have a lot of substance around anything else. And if they did, we'd hear about it. Believe me, they are trolling for dirt.
12: What if he has like a Israeli flag tattoo or something? Would that be a deal breaker?
13: For me?
12: Yeah.
13: Honestly, yeah.
12: That would be
13: Israeli? Yeah, because I don't support genocide and he doesn't either. And that would show that he was being inconsistent. And he's been very consistent about that.
2: You may have had a little bit of difficulty hearing that, but it is a crazy interview. The woman said if he had an Israeli flag tattoo, she wouldn't support him because she doesn't support genocide and neither does he, but she's fine with him having a Nazi tattoo. Not just a Nazi tattoo, an SS prison guard Nazi tattoo. The people who actually executed the genocide against Jewish people. This is crazy. And if you say, okay, well, maybe it's just a little bit of a discordant note. Graham Plattner attacked John Fetterman, who would be his Senate colleague, Senate Democrat colleague, for supporting Israel too much. Let me reiterate. The guy with a Nazi tattoo that he had for 18 years, a Nazi SS camp tattoo, the worst of the Nazis, criticized another Democrat for being too committed to Israel. If you had a Nazi tattoo, would you criticize anyone if you really wanted to pretend that it was an accident? Would you criticize someone for being too committed to Israel? That actually makes you look like a Nazi and someone that might not mind having an SS death camp Nazi tattoo on the chest. This is worse than a swastika. And he knew all about it, and he had it for 18 years. And his supporter, that woman that was interviewed in Maine, says, well, I wouldn't support him if he had an Israeli flag chest tattoo because that would mean that he supported genocide. Hello, he has a Nazi tattoo. The genocide of our times for concentration camp guards. Again, I don't think Josh Shapiro can get a nomination in today's Democrat Party. Popular governor of Pennsylvania, they tried to burn down the governor's mansion because he's Jewish. This is real. It's a significant fact. And unfortunately, it's an asset for Graham Plattner. I really do believe this, that he has a Nazi tattoo with many of the people that now vote in the Democrat Party.
3: 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Clay and Buck have your back. Kentuckiana's breaking news, weather, and traffic station is 840 WHAS.
2: From America's Revolutionary War to Israel's fight for survival in 1948, when five neighboring nations invaded Israel immediately after the country was created, both nations have faced moments that tested their courage.
15: Yet freedom endured. In October of 1985, President Ronald Reagan delivered these remarks about America's commitment to stand with Israel.
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7: ABC News, I'm Dave Packer. The U.S. and Iran appear ready to sign a deal to end the war. Pakistan's prime minister says a memorandum of understanding between the U.S. and Iran is expected to be finalized as soon as tomorrow. ABC's Selena Wang.
9: Trump says Iran will promise never to build or obtain a nuclear weapon, but that promise is not new. In fact, it was in the very first paragraph of the nuclear deal negotiated under President Obama, a deal that Trump tore up and still repeatedly criticizes to this day.
7: The Foreign Intelligence Surveillance Act expired at midnight. FISA was passed after 9/11 to help the government keep track of foreign threats. Democrats refused to extend the law after President Trump named a loyalist with no intelligence experience as acting director of national intelligence. The Trump administration says the president's name has been removed from the facade of the Kennedy Center in Washington as ordered by a federal judge who ruled that only Congress has the authority to change the name. This is ABC News.
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2: Welcome back in. We are going to be joined here shortly by Jennifer Say, XXXY founder, which is a brand that I'm proud to have a relationship with. They have a crazy perspective that men and women are different and that men shouldn't be able to win women's championships. And Jennifer joins us now. This story has not gone away because Democrats have gone insane on it. And we've been talking about California a lot as the governor's votes still come in and as the mayor's votes come in. You lived in the

0: in West Virginia, there is a Supreme Court case that theoretically we're going to get a decision on this month about whether or not the states of Idaho and West Virginia can say girl sports can only be played by girls. What's the latest there? What do we expect? What do you think is going to happen?
1: Yeah, so these cases were bundled together. They were heard before the Supreme Court on January 13th. I think I was on your show that day explaining what those cases were about. There was a rally on the steps of the Supreme Court. Two cases bundled together. One in Idaho, a man wanted to compete at Boise State in track and field, and the other in West Virginia, a young adolescent boy who had been on puberty blockers since, you know, he was very young, and estrogen, who wants to compete on the girls' track and field team in West Virginia. The arguments to some extent in these cases conflict with each other because, of course, the argument with the adult male is he should be included. He's a woman. But the argument with the adolescent male is, well, he didn't go through male puberty. He's on puberty blockers, so he has no advantage, which would suggest that the other guy does have advantage. We know they both have advantage. Anyway, what will be decided, which you just alluded to, and you're the lawyer, not me, but essentially whether the 27 states that currently have laws on the books protecting women's sports, can they continue to do so? So are those laws constitutional? What it will not do, no matter what happens, is force the 23 states, that includes California, that includes Colorado, that don't have laws on the books that put gender identity above sex. It will not force them to change their ways. And so we will not be done yet. We're halfway done in about a little more than half the states, but we'll need to keep going because girls in California deserve fair competition too. Not to mention, you know this, in sports, if you compete at a high level, an elite level, you compete across state lines. So if a girl in Tennessee makes a national championship and competes against a California team, so she has to compete against the boy there, how is that going to work?
0: Did you think that Democrats would stay crazy on this? Or after the Trump election win in 2024, almost immediately in February of 2025, he had a big ceremony. He said girls are not going to have to compete against boys in NCAA championships anymore. Of course, Leah Thomas, a boy pretending to be a girl, won an NCAA swimming title in 2022. Did you think Democrats are just going to say, okay, Trump changed the rules, maybe now the Supreme Court's going to change the rules? Did you think they were going to stay crazy, or did you think they were going to kind of give up on this fight?
1: No, I thought they were going to stay crazy. I was in the room when he signed the executive order. I was standing right behind him, and the mood was so festive and celebratory, and I wanted to be optimistic and cheerful because it was a great moment. But I knew in my heart of hearts Clay, anything he does, they just want to fight him more. I knew it would get worse, not better.
0: So you were an elite Olympic gymnast, for people who do not remember your history. And some people out there will say, why do you care? It's only a few people. Pretend that that were true. What would your response be to that argument, to those people?
1: Well, it's not a few and it grows every single year, but one is too many. I would say back to them, do we allow one guy to take performance enhancing drugs? Oh, it's just the one guy. Who cares? Let him take his steroids. Who cares? So what? He hits more home runs than everybody else. So what? He shaved 2 seconds off his time. No, we don't allow it once. Sports, to make them watchable, for us to want to watch, we rely on the rules being fair. It's not fun if the fix is in. It's not fun to watch. And if boys can gain an advantage, I mean, these are all crappy male athletes that make the switch. They are of no repute. They have no ranking. And suddenly they just ascend the ranks. Oh, and by the way, they get snaps and claps. And, you know, they have victim status and they're overcoming adversity. And they win the lottery. They win the medals and they win the cheers and applause, even though the vast majority of us disagree with this happening. So I can't explain it, Clay. I wouldn't want to climb into the Democrats' brain on this, but no, I don't think they're ever going to give it up. I think we have a long road ahead.
0: Why did you found the brand that you did? What is XXXY for people out there who don't know? If you agree that men should not be competing in women's sports, there's basically one athletic brand that will actually say that. And by the way, OutKick was the only sports media brand that would say it for a long time. How crazy is it that Nike is putting boys in girls' gear and trying to sell girls' gear that way. Many other different

0: and athletic brands have done the same. You worked for a long time at Levi's in San Francisco. You were not someone who was particularly political, to my knowledge. And then you said, I can't deal with this anymore. Why the brand?
1: Yeah, I mean, I left the left. I was a Democrat because of COVID policy. And that just sort of, I then was looking at everything. And this obviously is so crazy. And I've long taken a stand in defense of female athletes. I was the first gymnast, former gymnast, to expose the abuse, the physical, emotional, and sexual abuse in the sport. And I everything I am is because I was able to compete and have the opportunity to compete and win in sports as a young woman, a young girl, and then a woman. I want every girl to have that opportunity. I want my 9-year-old daughter to have that opportunity. And brands influence the culture. We cannot just come at this politically and legislatively. The reason we are where we are is we ceded too much ground culturally. I want to just wrest back the culture with the full force it was taken from us and make it cool to say what is obvious to anyone with eyes, that men are stronger and faster and girls deserve their own sports. It's not complicated, but we let them take the moral high ground and the cool high ground. And so even though people agree with us, they're afraid to say the normal common sense thing.
0: I do think this is significant and important to keep slamming home. You are a elite female athlete. It is considered controversial for you not to say boys shouldn't be able to compete against girls, but to say girls' sports should only be for girls. To your point, culturally, do you feel like it is shifting now where the controversial opinion is saying boys should be able to compete as girls? How would you assess the ground upon which we're standing on that issue now?
1: I think we've made some legislative ground. There's 27 states, as we discussed, that have laws on the books protecting women's sports. I think the governing bodies, we've made some progress there. The International Olympic Committee has said the women's category is for women only. The Olympics in 2028, we won't see men punching women in the face in a boxing ring. I think culturally we have a lot more work to do. All of the crazy people that hold this crazy view, they're leading institutions. You know, look at the headlines in newspapers like what you just read, universities, academia. So all of the places that kind of influence and inform the culture, they're sort of run by this minority viewpoint. Not a single very high profile currently competing athlete at the professional or Olympic level has come out vociferously and full throatedly in support of the protection of women's sports. Not one actually came out after the IOC announcement to say, this is great. Not one. That I think that says a lot about where we are in the culture.
0: What do you say to the Megan Rapinos of the world who have said it actually, and a lot of WNBA players have said the same thing. Dawn Staley has said the same thing. The head coach of South Carolina women's basketball. Hey, men who identify as women are women, and they should be able to play women's sports.
1: What about the girls? You're so obsessed with this group that you call a vulnerable minority. Why do we want to be mean? Why do we want to narrowly define what a woman is? What about the girls? What about the female category that you benefited from? Don't girls and women today deserve a fair playing field like you enjoyed? What about the girls? They want us to relentlessly look at the boys, to look at A.B. Hernandez with his garish makeup and his ridiculousness. They just keep pointing us to them, and they want us to gaze at them. What about the girls? Can you answer that question, Megan Rapinoe? What about the girls?
0: Last question for you. You just mentioned the garish makeup. Back in the day, people would look at white people who dressed up as black, and they would say blackface is uniquely offensive because of not only putting the makeup on, but exaggerating the behavior in a way that is stereotypical in nature. I would argue that woman face, for many of these men, they not only dress up like women, they behave in these exaggerated, very manic, schoolgirl-like behaviors. Even the way they stand, the way they hold their hands, the way they hold their feet, it's creepy. And it's strange and it's weird. And most women don't actually act like that. How has this become normalized?
1: It's so gross. It's one of the most grotesque aspects of this play. And we wouldn't tolerate it from any other group. I have often pointed out A.B. Hernandez, the California athlete. He stands with this pigeon-toed, knock-kneed stance that's this, like, aw shucks, I'm just a six-year-old with a lollipop kind of thing. He has his wrist flexed back when he's running and jumping. No athlete runs this way. No girl athlete. It's like the way a boy would mock running like a girl if he were asked to do so. It's insulting. It's what women have fought against for decades. And they're adopting these retrograde stereotypes. And that's the evidence that they're somehow girls and women. It's so offensive. I don't even know how everybody doesn't see it. It is grotesque. If my daughter acted that way, I would be embarrassed. And I would tell her to stop it and stand up like a regular person.
0: I see all women everywhere, and I'm not a fashion person, as you well know, but the athleisure wear is wildly popular. The number of women that are listening to us right now that are wearing it is probably off the charts. I go pick up my kids at school. Every mom, it feels like, is wearing athleisure. Your brand is the only one that is owned by a woman, that is run for a woman, and actually believes that women's athletics are for women. If you agree on all that front and you're wearing any other brand, they actually don't agree with your beliefs.
1: Yeah. And I think, you know, people say all the time, I want a brand that aligns with my values. Okay. You have one now. You have one. 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But yeah, people say it all the time. They say they want brands that align with their values. Well, put your money where your mouth is. Buy a brand that aligns with your values.
0: Amen. My wife wears it. Riley Gaines wears it. I'm actually wearing the men's shorts right now. They're for men. How do people find XXXY? And good luck with the Supreme Court case.
1: Thank you. Go to xx-xyathletics.com. Tons of Father's Day stuff right now.
0: Good idea. XX/XY. Just type in XX/XY. You'll find it on everywhere. You'll love the products. Jen, thanks for all the work you're doing.
1: Thank you, Clay.
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0: Welcome back in. Closing up shop here on Clay and Buck. Appreciate all of you hanging out with us. I encourage you, as always, go subscribe to everything. Make sure you do not miss it. I did want to play a cut. I had the team pull it. This is Scott Pelley, recently fired from 60 Minutes. This is him talking about the fact that he doesn't believe anybody thinks CBS or 60 Minutes are biased. Cut 22.
12: What was the feeling about that particular opening salvo to the team?
13: Uh-oh. She, I am told, said something to the effect of, why do you think the country thinks you're biased? But she didn't offer any kind of a metric. You know, what's your metric? Why do you think so? Do you have a poll? Is there market research? What are you talking about? Because we certainly didn't believe that.
0: I mean, if you want to know how out of touch so many people are in media, the fact that if you're on 60 Minutes, you didn't realize that CBS News is considered incredibly untrustworthy by huge swaths of the American public is not a sign of you being uniquely well-connected. It's a sign of how little you actually understand the country. We'll be back with all of you tomorrow. 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
18: From ABC News, I'm Dave Packer. The prospect of peace. Iran says a deal to end the war has, quote, never been closer. President Trump says it's scheduled to be signed as soon as tomorrow, a senior administration official telling us.
19: If Iran holds up their end of the bargain, they'll get relief from crushing economic pressure and reintegrate into the global economy. Trump says Iran will promise never to build or obtain a nuclear weapon. But that promise is not new. In fact, it was in the very first paragraph of the nuclear deal negotiated under President Obama, a deal that Trump tore up and still repeatedly criticizes to this day. Selena Wang, ABC News, the White House.
18: New York City is set to have a new top prosecutor. President Trump today announcing he plans to nominate former prosecutor and commodities regulator James McDonald to be the next United States attorney for the Southern District of New York. McDonald represented the president at his criminal appeal. In compliance with multiple rulings, a Trumpless Kennedy Center, ABC Stephen Portnoy.
20: Administration officials have said in a court filing that the president's name has, in fact, been removed from the facade of the building. At 11 o'clock this morning, an hour before the latest deadline set by a federal judge here in Washington, the update came that behind that tarp that's now in front of the Kennedy Center, workers have taken down the president's name from all physical signage of the building and grounds.
18: A deadly tent collapse amid a round of severe weather in rural Virginia Friday evening. One person killed, 22 others hurt outside. East Lake Church in Bedford County, Acting Fire and Rescue Chief Abby Johnston telling ABC affiliate WSET.
21: The folks that observed it that were on scene indicated that when the high winds came through, very quickly the tent just catastrophically failed.
18: The large event was for a 20th anniversary at the church, capacity 1,500. Johnston says that the tent was properly secured. World Cup 2026 has arrived on the East Coast. Brazil and Morocco facing each other at MetLife Stadium. 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
25: Welcome back to The Ramsey Show in the Fairwinds Credit Union Studio. I'm George Camel, joined by Jared Warshaw. The number to call is 888-825-5225 if you want to jump into the conversation with your money question. Amanda is in Sacramento up next. What's going on, Amanda?
26: Hi, guys. Thanks for taking my call.
25: Sure.
26: I tried to back out here before I got on the line because I feel like I'm in just a different financial situation than some of the other callers.
27: That's okay.
25: I'm glad you didn't back out.
27: Yeah.
26: I was assured that I belong here.
27: Absolutely you do. We've heard it all.
26: Thank you. So I'm trying to decide. I think I know what to do, but I'd love your guys' advice. I'm in a situation where I just broke up with my ex, the father of my children. So I'm a single mom. Mm. And since 2024, I've been paying the mortgage on the house that we're staying in. I have a divorce agreement that's been signed by the judge and in the court that says that this house is basically mine, that if I sell it, I get the profits and
1: all of it.
26: I can stay here. Yes.
1: Good.
26: So my ex took an equity loan out on the home before he made that agreement. So I have to pay a $500 equity loan and a wonderful mortgage payment of $1,100, which is so reasonable.
25: Yeah.
26: And so this house was my family home, and my dad, before he passed away, let, I say us, it's actually my ex, because it all went in his name, buy the home, and we got a good, 3% interest rate on it. So I'm in a place where, even though it's a challenge for me to handle it all by myself, I couldn't really get rent for any cheaper than $1,600 for myself and my two children.
25: Mm-hmm.
26: So I'm in a place where I've gotten a couple payments behind, and I used credit cards, about $8,000 worth of credit cards, to pay bills for a few months, and I'm $2,000 behind on the mortgage. And my income is variable. I work as a associate marriage and family therapist, so I make a decent income, but I deal with a lot of cancellations and then recently health issues.
1: What do you make as the counselor?
26: I make $65 an hour.
1: Okay.
26: And that's, because I'm still under supervision, so I only make a portion of the hourly rate, which is about $150 an hour.
1: But you're saying hard to get 40 hours when people constantly back out.
26: Yes.
25: And there's no cancellation fee?
26: Unfortunately, no, because I work with partnership clients, so that's a Medi-Cal. Division of Medi-Cal, and we can't charge the clients anything.
1: So on an average week, if you had to say, on an average week, how many hours, paid hours, do you think you work?
26: So I shoot for 20, which is considered full-time for therapy, because I'm a trauma therapist, and after about 6 hours a day, I start to, almost fall asleep in session.
1: So that's around $5,200 a month?
26: It is.
1: And what do you bring home from there?
26: And so what I've actually been bringing home is closer to $3,000 a month. My last couple paychecks have actually been under $1,500. I get paid bi-monthly. And so that's, just barely enough to cover the bills. I do get $800 for child support. Okay. So that's a bit of a buffer.
1: So if we were to build your budget today, we'd build it on $3,800 a month?
26: Yes.
1: Okay.
26: Yes, because that's baseline what I bring home.
1: Okay. Sorry for that kind of, I just needed to get those numbers. If there's anything else you want to keep going, you can go ahead and keep going.
26: I think that's, no, go ahead. I think that we could probably work with that as far as what you guys might advise.
25: Great. Okay. So that's about 42% of your take-home pay is getting eaten up by this mortgage, which is a lot, but nothing's on fire so far if we can work consistently. Do you have any other debts?
26: I do have, school debt.
25: How much is that?
26: It's $128,000, but I haven't started getting charged for it. I'm on an income-based payment.
1: Okay.
26: So the interest on that is staggering, but I'm not being charged for it yet.
1: It's not, the interest is not accruing while you're on your income.
26: It is accruing.
1: Oh, it is accruing.
25: So this could be $150,000 in student loan debt in no time.
26: Easily.
1: What's the payment? What's the minimum payment to stop it from being deferred?
26: To cover the interest? Is that what you're asking?
1: Well, are you paying anything on it right now? Is there any monthly payment due? Okay.
26: No.
1: If you were to sign up to go ahead and pay it,
25: get out of the income-driven repayment, what would your payment be?
1: What would the payment be?
26: From what I understand from my colleagues, it would be between $700 and $1,000.
1: Okay. All right. So
25: that's a hidden cost we haven't accounted for.
26: Yeah. Yeah.
25: Mm-hmm. Any other debt?
26: A lot of that just gets eaten up in interest.
1: And, yeah, sure.
25: Car loans,
26: I have a
25: medical
26: car. $23,000 on a car loan that I pay $400 a month for.
1: Okay.
26: No medical debt. So $8,000 in credit card debt. Mm-hmm. And $2,000 that I'm still paying for a car that broke down.
1: Okay. So
5: we're looking at about $160,000 in consumer debt.
26: Okay.
5: What is the house worth?
26: $280,000. Just looked that up.
5: And what's left on the mortgage balance?
26: I think it's $156,000.
5: Okay.
1: Okay.
26: And there's $50,000 equity loan that would have to be paid out of that.
5: All right. So that's probably I'm just going through the other scenario. Let's say you did sell and you paid off the mortgage, paid off the equity loan, paid the fees, you know, the closing costs, all of that. You're probably going to net close to $50,000.
26: Exactly.
5: Which then
26: I estimated it as well.
5: You could clean up the car loan, both car loans and the credit card debt with that and start attacking some of the student loans, which would help. Mm-hmm. I mean, you'd free up some payments along the way there.
26: Yes.
5: And mm-hmm. then you could tackle the student loan debt. Now, the issue is,
1: where
5: are we going to live? And how are we going to afford rent? So that's another issue. What is keeping you right now in Sacramento?
26: So I'm actually a couple hours north, and I'm in just a very affordable situation. So a rental, for me to get a two-bedroom, really small apartment, would be about $1,600 a month where I'm at.
5: Costs about where they are. With less maintenance, repairs, mm-hmm. risk.
1: And more cash.
26: Yes.
5: So that feels like a good move for you long term.
1: And it's a fresh start.
5: It's because of all the other variables that we've now added to the picture. If you didn't have any other debt and we could fix this with just your income, I'd just go, hey, let's keep it. But right now, I don't see a path out to start even paying on these student loans until we solve some of these other issues.
26: Right.
1: I think you have to view this instead of viewing it as kind of what you were saying earlier, which is I have such a great interest rate. You know, I got the house. I was left, you know, you've got to view this as I get the opportunity to have a fresh start. That way it doesn't feel like so much of a loss, or it doesn't feel like you're going backwards, because you're truly not. You're going in the right direction. You're building something completely new for your life, for yourself, for your children. And I think having a brand new place to call home to do that from is actually going to do your soul good.
5: Yeah, clearing some of this debt will free you mentally, emotionally, spiritually, on top of financially.

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4: Of Keith, a peace. Iran says a deal to end the war has, quote, never been closer. President Trump says it's scheduled to be signed as soon as tomorrow. A senior administration official telling us,
5: if Iran holds up their end of the bargain, they'll get relief from crushing economic pressure and reintegrate into the global economy. Trump says Iran will promise never to build or obtain a nuclear weapon. But that promise is not new. In fact, it was in the very first paragraph of the nuclear deal negotiated under President Obama, a deal that Trump tore up and still repeatedly criticizes to this day. Selena Wang, ABC News, the White House.
4: Trump administration officials have said in a court filing that as of late this morning, the president's name has been removed from the facade and all signage at the Kennedy Center as required by multiple court orders. World Cup 2026 has arrived on the East Coast, Brazil and Morocco facing each other at MetLife Stadium. This is ABC News.
6: 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Take noise-canceling headphones. Do they block hearing to heighten taste? That sound seems to show everything happens for a Reese's.
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